0: something, whatever the hell it was, and then bam, they come back and win. So, yeah, to your point, I mean, he had it in Buffalo, but did not have it in behind Manning because look, Manning was so damn durable before the neck injury.
1: Yes,
0: so it was almost like it was forgotten. But for every NFL team out there right now, any NFL fan right now, you want your backup quarterback to be overpaid and heavily invested in.
1: Yeah, because you're asking yourself going into the season, okay, if my guy has to miss, like you said, 4 or 5 games, can my backup win me 2 games? And you, if you have to learn that lesson the hard way, it is not, trust me, it is not a fun lesson that you want to learn.
0: Yeah, and that's
1: it
0: a chance. It is not a fun. That's a chance we're talking about.
1: Yeah, and they've got the Cardinals coming up this weekend, and I'm guessing they feel like, hey, with Drew Lock, we still should be able to take care of our business, get to 2-0, keep our heads above water until our quarterback returns when he can. We've got a head coach of a top 25 team in college football joining us next. He's got some thoughts on the state of college football. It's right here, Amber and Ian on ESPN Radio.
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1: Week two of the NFL's coming straight ahead. 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
1: Guardians beat the White Sox. They leapfrog Chicago into first place in the division. Aaron Judge leaves the Yankees game in the sixth inning. Blake Snell leaves the Dodgers game in the first.

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2: Just because of some domestic issues off the field this past offseason. So, some of the issues that you've been dealing with are continuing to follow you into this season. And I don't know how much more runway this group of guys is going to have, because they're going to get exponentially more expensive as they graduate off of rookie deals.
3: Those are some of the negative storylines around those two teams that have brought them upon themselves. But we got games this weekend where we may look at it and say, ooh, this team is a legit contender. We'll get to that next. 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
1: 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We're going to go wine and combine in just a couple of minutes here with Mike Tannenbaum, ESPN NFL front office insider. But let's bring him in on the conversation, the story of the day, which is

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2: 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He's got Kincaid for a 23-yard touchdown. And it's intercepted. Jumping up in the air is Bedford.
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2: We have finally made it to game day, week 2, home opener for new Highmark Stadium. As Van Miller said once, fasten your seatbelts.
8: There was a crowd waiting to get into the store. It opens at 10 at the same time we go on the air, and it was like opening up a rock concert.
2: Yeah, people waiting for tickets. People in line for tickets or something.
8: Place is packed.
2: This is bananas.
8: My family's in here, for goodness sake. Everybody's here.
2: Being overrun. I mean, there's people crawling
8: Brownie,
2: all over the place.
8: I side-whispered to Brownie, I said, the open mic might be a mistake today.
2: To which I responded, who said it was open?
8: Yeah, right.
2: So we'll take our chances. Fortunately, people aren't terribly lubricated at this point.
8: No,
2: yet.
8: It's a little early.
2: But not too early.
8: I saw a couple of guys tamp out a cigar before they came in. That's
2: okay.
8: But yeah, there you go. It's going to be a great one. It's going to be a little cloudy today, cool to start out with, but dry all day. It's going to be in the mid to high 60s at the end of the game. It's going to be a spectacular day out here. No need for sunscreen. Just come on out and get started.
2: Yeah. This week's presenting game sponsor is Highmark Blue Cross Blue Shield, appropriately, the official health plan of the Buffalo Bills. And we've got plenty to get to today. Second hour of the show, we'll be joined by our good friend, senior producer from NFL Films, Greg Cosell, as we will dice up the X's and O's of this one and the week that was for both the Bills and the Lions.
8: I was on Shred and Reagan this morning on 97 Rock.
2: Yeah, which is where the game will air on the radio side.
8: I could not remember we had Greg Cosell on the show today. I said, we had Orlovsky and we had Fitz and Witt on yesterday. I can't remember. I
2: could always remember. Count on you to promote the show, Steve.
8: Yeah, I'm all over it. I am a razor sharp professional at 7:30 in the morning. Those guys been on the air for an hour and a half, and I'm like standing around walking around the house trying to clear the fog out of my eyes. I got to get used to that. I'm on like four. Are you doing stuff today? I'm on like four radio stations around the country.
2: I've
8: on
2: got,
8: the Dan Patrick show today.
2: I've got a Zoom link hit with a show. A little bit after noon.
8: Yeah, me too.
2: But then I'm just right into final game prep and stuff.
8: After we get off the air here at noon, you won't talk to me. You and I won't talk on the air until right before game time.
2: Yeah, I will talk to you off the air, though, and I'll be sending you a text list and all that other jazz.
8: We'll get it together.
2: I like that the stadium, the outer gates, open 3 hours before kickoff. To actually get into the stadium, it's still the same 2 hours before kickoff, but you can get into the outer rim through the outer gates at 5:15, which affords you an extra hour to really kind of peruse and look at everything that we'll have to offer, including our pregame radio area.
8: Right.
2: you know, where you can check out Mitch Morris and Chris Trapasso, so myself and Eric Wood for a brief segment.
8: Inside the big black fence, the perimeter, you're going to be able to get in there. And you don't need a ticket. If you can't get into the game, you can still go into the outer perimeter. And there's,
2: you can?
8: Yeah, there's food and everything. Yes, all you need to get into the stadium, into the actual structure, is a ticket. But outside, you can go in the gates, the Ticketmaster gates and all that.
2: You can do that?
8: Yeah. I didn't know. That was awesome. Yeah, see, look, Harks is giving us the thumb. That's the truth. Yeah. So you don't need a ticket to get into the outer part of the stadium. You just need a ticket to get into to the actual doors. And so, you know, everybody out here tailgating can come in and get close to the stadium and walk around, have some Chevettas and the whole thing.
2: Okay.
8: You know, so it's they got all these, you know, they call them, these finger quotes, activations, where they got all these corporate sponsors, and they all got their things going on, all the fun. And your pregame show is going to be out there. You're going to be getting mobbed. I'm going to be in the stadium.
2: Eric and I are only out there for about 15 minutes.
8: I'm going to be in the stadium.
2: Chris
8: eating.
2: Are carrying the load there.
8: My feet up in there. I'm going to be sitting in your chair for the game with my feet up, eating while you're out there in the crowd.
2: Eating? No way. it is, so as we said, it is game day here in Buffalo as we sit about 10 hours away from kickoff between the Lions and the Bills, both winners in week one. Lions needed overtime to do it. And I am going to talk to you about that because I'm wondering if all those extra plays could have lingering effects on a short week for the Lions. Three players, as we get into the practice updates, which are brought to you by Labatt, an official beer of the Buffalo Bills. And the situation, three players are questionable for Buffalo in this one. Safety Cole Bishop, dealing with knee and groin injuries, is questionable. So too are running back Ty Johnson and defensive tackle TJ Sanders. Both of them missed the week one game with hamstring and knee injuries, respectively. TJ Sanders also dealing with an illness. All three of those players practiced on a limited basis Wednesday. If practice squad elevations are needed, the deadline for those is today at 4 p.m. Some player availability issues for the Lions tonight, as both their starting left guard, Christian Mahogany, and their starting right tackle, rookie Blake Miller, already declared out with hip and knee injuries, respectively. Ben Bartsch and Larry Borum expected to step into the lineup in their stead. Also, starting cornerback DJ Reed, also questionable for the Lions with a foot injury. Reed led the team in tackles last week with 10. So if he can't go either, that would be an important absence because they're already supremely shorthanded on the back end. So we'll see what comes down the pike about an hour and a half before the game when inactives are announced.
8: Yeah, that's big, especially this early in the season, because we could all tell.
2: That's what a short week does, though.
8: Yeah, and it's the difference between last year's Week 12 game where the Bills are battered in Houston. They show up healthy this last week, and they played markedly better. Obviously, there's some new players as well, but all these teams will tell you, man, it just feels so good just to show up and you got all your guys and you're ready to go. It's a whole different vibe in the locker room.
2: What do you think about all those extra snaps for the Lions in the overtime game in week one playing a role or having an effect on this team here just 4 days later?
8: Well, it's one of those things.
2: Minor?
8: It's
2: because it's early in the season?
8: It's not decisive, but it's not nothing. You know? It's not nothing.
2: The Lions' defense played 90 plays.
8: 90. It's not nothing.
2: And the offense played 77.
8: And I think it may be that they come into this game, and the worst-case scenario for the Lions, you come into this game thinking, I'm going to make it. It's going to be all right. I got a long week after this. I'm going to gut it out, and I'm going to do this. Let's go. And that's the attitude they'll have because they're champs. I mean, they're going to come in here, and they're going to go, let's go. I don't care if it's a short week. Show me the money, right? I mean, just put the Bills, put the ball down. Let's play. That's their attitude. You put the head coach like Dan Campbell, you can see it.
2: Mm-hmm.
8: The problem is 90 snaps – Sunday, they come in here and something's going to break.
2: Yeah, because I was talking to Osiris Torrance earlier this week. I said, you know, you're in your fourth year now. You've played in a number of these Thursday night games on short weeks. Do you have a formula that works for you? And he goes, well, I did. He goes, but this is different because it's week two. He's like, I'm used to having a Thursday night game like last year. It was week 12 in Houston. Right. He goes, and, you know, your body is more beat up. He goes, I feel pretty good right now coming out of the Houston game.
8: There's that, too.
2: He's like, but, and I want to go, like, do stuff, but I got to tell myself not to.
8: Well,
2: because it's early in the season and my body probably feels better than it should or than it would in week 12, but I don't want to be fooled by that, so I'm going to get the necessary rest I need and still rest my body, even though right now I feel pretty good. So I think it's a battle that players wage there because, you know, you're always telling yourself, got to get better, got to get reps, let me get a lift in so I'm strong for the game. But then it's also like your body needs the proper rest, and it's only getting 3 days as opposed to arguably 5 or 6.
8: And this is what gets lost in it. This, you know, a year in the NFL, it's dog years, right? Osiris is 26. He's going to be fine. But, you know, Connor McGovern's 28. Reed Ferguson's 32. Deion Dawkins is 32.
2: Yeah, but Reed's only playing
8: Deion's 32. You know, Dawson Knox is 29. That's a difference. When you're 23, 24, 25, 26, yeah, okay, I'll bounce back. When you're in your late 20s, it's, you know, it's dog years, man. So my point about the whole thing is with Detroit playing all those snaps and the Bills playing as well, you're going to be okay, but there's going to be a time where you might see, if it is a thing, you know, hammies, calves, pulled muscles, that kind of stuff, because of the fatigue and the lack of the ability to get rehydrated 100%, stretched out 100%, warmed up 100%. It takes longer to warm up, and you don't have as much once you get warmed up. So that's a possibility.
2: This early in the season, probably negligible.
8: Yeah, I think so. I think so.
2: Yeah.
8: But, I mean, Cole Bishop, maybe not, right? Yeah. Ty Johnson, he's not ready. So you get these guys that are like, that's different.
2: Yeah, and then your athletic training staff and your medical staff has to assess the downtime, the recovery time. Like, do you push Cole Bishop into this game tonight if he's kind of 50-50? Or do you say, hey, look, this is a marathon, not a sprint. This is an NFC opponent, and we have an AFC opponent in 10 days. Let's get him right so he's ready for the Chargers in week 3. Like, right. These are all the debates and decisions and discussions that go on with guys that are, you're close, but do we want to risk it and increase the risk of re-injury?
8: Yeah, if you
2: can. And then now you don't have him for Chargers, him this, AFC game.
8: Right, if you give him this 1 week here off, then it's an extra 11 days before you have to really suit it up again, and you're confident you're going to be really ready then. Plus, you can start practicing and get sharp.
2: It's just the concern there is the back end was having communication issues.
8: Oh, yeah.
2: And now you're potentially taking a starter out of that equation, and communication is going to be more difficult tonight because this place is going to be rocking. It's going to be super loud. You're going to be reduced to hand signals. Like,
8: I know C.J. Stroud played well in Houston, and, you know, David Montgomery was down there. The whole Detroit's offense is markedly better.
2: It's elite.
8: Yeah, it's markedly better than the Houston offense. Now, you're going to get some edge because of the noise, and the crowd's going to factor
2: silent
8: in.
2: Silent cadence. But their offense.
8: Dude, you got to be firing, and you got to have it right. You can't drop coverage on guys the way they struggled to do this last week. Now, they got away with it, and the front is going to play. The front may give you the big edge. You're going to have – they're going to get off the ball a little quicker. You might get an extra handful of pressures because you get a better jump than the offensive line does. Maybe even get a sack because of it.
2: Mm-hmm.
8: Don't know. But you're going to get some edge on that, but – you're punching up a weight class, offense you're facing.
2: Let's go around the NFL because the Texans do have an injury that they're dealing with. Wide receiver Nico Collins sustained a hamstring injury in practice on Wednesday, is now in jeopardy of missing Houston's Week 2 game against the Bengals. The injury is not said to be serious, but his final status will obviously be determined on Friday. Meanwhile, their opponent, the Bengals, have a quarterback with back tightness. Joe Burrow insists it's not going to keep him out of Cincinnati's Sunday game against Houston, but he made no significant throws during the open portion of practice in front of the media yesterday. When asked if he might miss Sunday's game, Burrow said, quote, That's ridiculous. Burrow isn't sure when he sustained the injury, but said he started to feel soreness in the hours following Sunday's game. He was only sacked once, but he did take a hard hit when scrambling for a first down. The play extended the drive, which ended with a touchdown pass. Steve, I'm just going to say it. This guy's going to get the nickname Glass Joe.
8: Yeah.
2: Stay healthy. Like,
8: for those of you wondering, they beat the Bucs 33-27, if you can't remember that.
2: Last week.
8: They were at home against Tampa Bay, and they beat
2: Baker. Now they're going to Houston.
8: Yeah.
2: Facing one of the fiercest pass rushes in the league on the road. And he's Houston, got back tightness.
8: Yes, but Houston needs Nico Collins. Now, you can say this.
2: Their
8: defense may be able to hold Cincinnati down a little bit, but they need Nico Collins bad. Mm. If they didn't have Nico Collins last week against the Bills, that's a runaway for Buffalo. I mean, I think Nico made a big difference in that game.
2: Yes.
8: He was by far nobody. He had 14 targets. The next person had 4, I think. Or maybe 7. Nobody else had 1, 2, or 3. I mean, it was crazy the amount of targets Nico got in comparison to the rest of the roster.
2: San Francisco rookie receiver Dejon Stribling has new information on his injury from week one after MRIs revealed that he sustained a deltoid rupture in his arm. He's going to have surgery, and the expectation is he is now out until November. So long-term injuries continue to strike the 49ers. There is a curse on that team. I can't explain it any other way. It's got to be. Colts wide receiver Keenan Allen formally charged this week with 2 misdemeanor offenses stemming from his drunk driving arrest in downtown Indianapolis last month. Allen was arrested by Indy police back on August 30th. Prosecutors officially filed charges, and according to a probable cause affidavit obtained by ESPN, Allen's blood alcohol level was tested at .224. Hello!
8: Yeah, he was.
2: That
8: drunk.
2: Triggers a more serious Class A misdemeanor charge per Indiana law. It's usually a Class C misdemeanor, but because of his .224 BAC.
8: Yeah, in this day and age, you just can't do that. I'm an old guy, and back in the day, they'd have TV commercials where a guy would have a roadie, right?
2: Yeah.
8: I mean, it was on TV.
2: Right.
8: Now you don't do that, and that is that level of alcohol. You're inebriated.
2: Yeah,
8: it's bad.
2: You're blotto. The Seattle Seahawks have ruled out Sam Darnold for their game against the Cardinals on Sunday, but Coach Mike McDonald said Wednesday that there are no plans to put the QB on IR. Darnold is dealing with a glute injury that knocked him out of Seattle's season opener. An IR stint would require him to miss the next 4 games. So they're going to keep Darnold on the 53-man roster in the hopes that he can return as soon as week 3. Drew Lock will start in Seattle in Darnold's absence. So that is around the NFL for you. And
8: Drew Lock was a high draft pick by, was it the Denver? Or who was it? Who did he get picked by?
2: Out of Missouri, I know.
8: But he's got a lot of physical traits, and that, you know, we've seen guys like Drew Lock, they get picked high because they got a big arm, they're a big, tall guy, mm-hmm. and they've shown some production in the NCAA, the college level. He has not, kind of blossomed into a starting quarterback, but he's got some traits, and it gives Seattle something to work with.
2: Yeah.
8: And he played well in that game this last week in relief of Darnold, and they beat the Patriots, for goodness sake. So they're not bereft of hope in Seattle in this week's game.
2: Yeah. We do have to issue a special thank you to Wegmans, a founding partner of the Buffalo Bills, for providing us with the game day fuel we're going to need to get through this day. Lunch. Wegmans is the official game day food and tailgate partner of the Buffalo Bills. So as soon as we get off the air, we are going to be fortified by our good friends at Wegmans. Always happy to hear that. It's like it's
8: awesome.
2: Training camp all over again,
8: right?
2: Look at that.
8: It's the best.
2: We have to get to our topic of discussion, Steve. And, yes, there is a game tonight, obviously, between the Bills and the Lions. But it's hard to not feel like this game in this stadium here in Orchard Park this evening doesn't carry more weight for every fan walking into this stadium. It's a momentous occasion. So we pitch to you the following. It's a fill-in-the-blank for you. Tonight's Bills home opener means blank. What does it mean to you? 716-427-0989, the number to jump on board. Yes, we are back on the radio, 98.9 FM and 1120 AM here in Buffalo. We're also on 1280 AM in Rochester. So happy to have everybody along with us up and down the radio dial. But that's what we're throwing at you.
8: Yeah.
2: Tonight's game in New Highmark Stadium means blank.
8: Yeah, that's
2: it's more than a game tonight.
8: Yes,
2: right.
8: And I know some people are ultra superstitious, and they think, you know, it sets the karma for the entire history of the stadium. Your first game, I kind of doubt that, but it's in the big scheme of things. I know it's just another game. It's the first game, but it is special. Very special. I'm interested to see how the team's. I've been saying on some of my hits around the country on radio, when, you know, everybody wants to know how it is over here in Buffalo, because the entire league's going to be watching the city and the fans in our stadium tonight. The entire country is going to be tuned in, and they want to know what's like over here. So I've been doing these radio hits we've talked about, and I tell everybody, man, you can go out there and choke on your own adrenaline. I mean, you just almost. When you get in it, I've had it happen to me when I played. You're standing over there, and, you know, I was a special teams guy, and I was ready to play offense if I ever was, and I'd get in. There was a time when something happened, and I had to go in. I had to play, like, for an extended stretch to finish a game, and it was, we had to still win it, right? There is not enough oxygen in that stadium once your adrenaline kicks in. I'm in shape. I'm a professional athlete. We do nothing but train. You get in there and you get back into the huddle after running a quick out, like a 5-yard route, and it feels like you've ran a marathon. That's what your adrenaline does to you. And it takes forever to catch your breath. It takes forever to feel like you're not exhausted.
2: Yeah.
8: After just trotting out onto the field to get in the huddle. It's an amazing phenomenon when your adrenaline kicks in. You don't feel it when you know, when you're out there and you lean in and you're going to say, all right, here we go, and you're looking at the ball ready for it to be snapped, it's nothing.
2: Oh.
8: But, man, between plays, you feel, just take me now, Lord. Yeah. I can't make it. So I'm thinking there's going to be some of that for the Bills tonight. I mean, you get out there and this place all lit up. Everybody's frothing at the mouth, wanting you to play well. The lights, the beauty of it. You know, the Detroit Lions are in town. Oh, my God, let's go. Yeah. There's going to be a little bit of that, particularly for the young kids, right? And maybe for a certain sugar-high quarterback once in a while. Josh is going to need – if I'm Joe, first and 10 on the 35-yard line, opening kickoff, Bills offense takes the field, you know, tush-push, let's go. just give us tush-push, get Josh acclimated. And then, okay, now, second and 7, okay, here we go.
2: Yeah.
8: You know? I mean, let's
2: I get it.
8: Whew.
2: Yeah. I would be remiss if I didn't mention our good friends at The Score, 1260 AM out in Syracuse. Thanks for tuning us in as well out there down the thruway.
8: iHeart in Canada.
2: That's right. iHeart Canada app and the Buffalo Bills app, where we stream live each and every day, Monday through Friday, here on One Bills Live. 716-427-0989, the number to jump on board, as we are asking you, tonight's Bills home opener means blank. And leading us off today is one Ted in Manhattan, Kansas.
0: There's nothing.
8: Hey, there we go.
2: What do you got for us, Ted? You're on One Bills Live.
8: Ted's got
2: Are you there, Ted?
0: And stuff that it hangs on.
2: We're going to have to... Yep. You're gonna have to put him on. Have to put him on hold. He's carrying on another conversation.
8: Yeah.
2: Unfortunately, we go to Chris in Orchard Park, a little closer to home. What do you got for us, Chris?
6: Hi, gentlemen. How you doing today? I'm interested
8: good.
6: To know if you're gonna. I'm interested to know if you guys are gonna do the tailgate tag along this year. I really enjoyed watching that with all the different types of food. That's my question.
2: Yeah, I know. And thanks for it. Unfortunately, we're not going to be able to do it this season because we just don't have the manpower to shoot and edit the segments every week. With the new stadium, we have people with new responsibilities pregame, and we're not going to be able to get around to people and film it properly.
8: The people who support Brownie and I on the air here, like Harks and Jay and Chant, we got a whole crew. We're spread so thin on game day, and there's so much going on. All the creatives are working, going out and making content, and we're also covering everything that's going on out there. It's hard for us to – we don't have enough people to get it done. And it's not just me and Brownie going out there. Obviously, we got people
2: two shooters,
8: and you know, and all of that. And it's
2: editors.
8: I gotta say, you're not alone, Chris. We got a lot of positive feedback about the tailgate,
2: and we enjoyed doing it.
8: And it was so fun. But because of the new stadium and the rigors of how thinly spread our support group is, we can't do it.
2: Yeah.
8: And we're kind of bummed about it because it was fun. You can imagine
2: it was fun for us. We loved interacting with the fans.
8: It was a blast. But we can't do
2: and
8: it.
2: And we liked filling our bellies.
8: Food was so good. So, yeah, well, we're going to miss it too. But, listen, we'll keep thinking about it. If things change, we'll jump right back. And it could be mid-season. We'll do one. If we get a chance to do one week, we'll do it, even if we can't do it every week. But for right now, we're neck deep in busy.
2: Yeah.
8: So
2: we can bring it back in the future. We certainly will. Got to take a break here, but more of your phone calls when we return, as we are asking you tonight's Bills home opener means blank. Fill in the blank for us. What does it mean to you? It's no secret. This wasn't a lock that the Bills are going to be here forever just 20, 30 years ago. It's a different story now. What does this mean to you tonight? Let us know next.
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0: Jets home opener means blank. Fill in the blank for us. 716-427-0989. And we got open lines for you there. We also have the open mic here in the Bill store where it is teeming with people.
1: As you might imagine. Yeah, the campus is starting to
0: fill up.
1: Fill up. Yeah. Traffic was okay with me. 8:30 this morning.
0: Well, right, yeah. It's a little different.
1: I blew in.
0: So we do have somebody stepping up to the mic here. So what's your name? Where are you from?
2: Name's Kevin from Wichita, Kansas.
0: Oh, cool. Look at that.
2: Yeah.
1: He's
0: related.
1: He's my niece's husband.
0: Okay.
1: My son-in-law. My nephew-in-law, I guess.
0: Nephew-in-law, yeah. I think that's how it works.
1: Go ahead, Kev.
2: So with the question tonight's home opener means, I think I've talked to a lot of people out here from not from Buffalo. They're a guy from L.A., from Florida. So, I don't know how many people travel to every other game, but I think there's a lot of people traveling to the home opener.
0: Oh, absolutely.
1: Right? Yeah,
2: because
1: yeah.
2: It means a lot.
1: Absolutely.
2: We've seen a couple games in the old stadium. But it's really good to see the progression and see a new stadium. And that's a big part of it. But I did want to ask you guys a question.
0: Yeah.
2: With the new, ending the last game on a defensive stand, which is awesome to see, right?
1: Right.
2: What are you guys most excited about changes on defense to see?
1: I'm most excited. I got to tell you, the scheme is what it is, but the thing I'm most excited about is the athleticism and the youth, and we're getting guys. We've got young guys who are, it just has a different vibe. Mm-hmm. Hungry, athletic, yeah. Going for it. It's a little different seeing young guys out there who are athletes rather than maybe scholars, and to generalize it that way, I'm really excited for it. Guys, and to see a young guy like Deion Walker is a monster. He's really playing well, and he's helped Greg Rousseau. He's helped

0: Ed. I think Mike Hoyt is really good. Chubb had a great day. I think they've really got a chance. You know who else that surprised me? Mike Hoyt's covering kickoffs.
1: Yep.
0: And he blasted some people. Yep. The fact that it's all hands on deck a little bit on that defensive side of the ball is more important to me and more fun to see than the scheme or the change or any of that stuff.
2: Yeah, for me, it's Jim Leonard. I loved him as a player who had it between the ears and had a 10-year career, but did not have the physical capabilities that should have had him in the league that long. But like Steve says all the time, smart guys play a long time.
0: Yeah.
2: And Leonard is a defensive wizard. I think it's going to take a little bit of time to pull all the pieces together and find the right combinations. But once he has that down, you're going to love this defense and the way it plays. Because that guy, I think he's going to be a head coach in 3 years.
3: And he seems genuine, not just saying
2: yeah.
3: what needs to be said.
2: He doesn't.
3: He sounds believable.
2: Yeah, he doesn't speak in generalities, but he also isn't a guy that's going to be hyperbolic
0: right.
2: and exaggerate. Mm-hmm. He's just going to give it to you straight, and players love that.
3: And as a fan who doesn't know the X's and O's as much as you guys do, it's great. It's great to hear that
2: yeah.
3: that part of it because I get
0: right.
3: it.
0: Yeah. yeah.
2: Thanks
0: Kevin.
2: Very much.
0: Appreciate it.
2: And
0: that's the atmosphere of the NFL, right? You get the coaching staffs. It's a real proving ground for leadership qualities. Guys move through the ranks as much as for a couple of reasons. One is they're committed and they really go after the mental side of the game. Like Jim Leonard, he's a smart guy and he learned how to coach defense, right? And he knows how to deploy a defensive scheme. The second thing is you learn you got to be yourself. You're committed and you have leadership skills. You're the kind of guy that players want to join up with. That was a Marv Levy-ism. You don't lead football players by getting them to fall in line behind you and lead them that way. You lead football players by being the type of person that they want to join up with. That was Marv's saying, and it was brilliant. And it holds true even now. Jim Leonard, Joe Brady, all of these guys are the kind of guys you want to join up with. Let's go.
2: Yeah.
0: Let's put the ball down and play. And Josh is that way, of course. Deion is that way. All the prominent players we know so much about, that's the kind of atmosphere that is here not only in Buffalo, but that's the way it works around the league. You get guys who bring people together, and that's why it's so fun to be a part of those things.
2: Let's go to the phone lines where we are asking you, tonight's home opener means blank. What does it mean to you? This is not just another home opener for the Bills. It is a landmark day in the history of the franchise, but you tell us what it means to you. We go to William out in Lancaster. What do you got for us, William?
4: Hi, good afternoon, morning. Hey, guys, I got one point and then another, and so the first point is I thought the Bills were taking an awful lot of penalties in the first game, and I thought that was kind of getting to multiply during the first half especially. Also, I had a question about the out-of-bounds strip. I don't know how wide it is, but I see not only during Bills games, but other NFL games, other people standing in the out-of-bounds strip, the white strip, and players. And I'm thinking, is that the field of play? And is that a penalty for guys on the field?
2: No, William.
0: The stripe, the inside edge towards the field is the out of bounds, and they make that stripe like that so that it stands out for the officials. And usually, by rule, that stripe is off limits to everybody except the field, guys on the field, and the officials. And they want to keep that stripe wide so that the officials can run up and down the sidelines without encumbrance. Now, of course, during the course of the game, guys look, they're trying to watch the game, and they step out so they can see, and they're standing on the white line. They're technically, they're not supposed to be there, but nobody's losing any sleep over a guy standing 40 yards down the field, standing on the white line so we can see. Nobody cares. But, yes, down around the down markers where all the traffic is, they try to keep that area very clear of, you know, even the head coach standing there. They don't like him doing that either. There's also, if you'll notice, a yellow line that is dotted around the entire perimeter of the field. That is as close as the media can get to the playing field. They are supposed to stay away from the field by at least outside the yellow dotted line that's around the field. That's where, like, I'm allowed to go as a sideline reporter. I'm not supposed to stand any closer than that. Now, you'll see people cheat that to get a camera shot, or once in a while you'll see somebody, you know, walk that way to get around a crowd on the sidelines. But those are the rules that are in place. And you'll see what's called at the end of each bench. The white line goes, the sideline goes, and then the bench area comes away from the field back towards the wall at the, you know, between the 35-yard lines, or maybe it's the 30-yard lines. It's wider now than it's been in the past. At the ends of those, you'll see like what they call the diamond. That's the end of the bench area where the yellow lines that I described intersect, and it forms a diamond at the corner of the bench area. That's a landmark that people in the broadcast industry will use to say, hey, I'm at the diamond towards the tunnel end, that kind of thing. But that yellow line is the absolute boundary for media people and anybody who are not working the game with on the football field with the officials, with the ball boys, with the down markers. The green hands can't be inside that yellow marker. You'll see also, if you notice, I'm kind of off in the weeds here, I hope you don't mind. You'll see on a game day, there'll be a guy who's called the green hat, or I think he's called the green hat. Then he works for the network, and he'll be there, and he'll have headphones on. He used to have big orange mittens on. Now I think he has green mittens on. I'm not sure which. But he'll be standing there, and he'll make hand signals to the lead official on the sidelines. And he'll make, you know, he'll do this, he'll do, you know, cross his arms or whatever. And he'll do these procedure signs. That is the guy that tells the official, it's a TV timeout. You're going to go to commercial. Stop the game. And the official, the clock worker, the coaches, the players all know when that guy with the gloves and the headphones on makes those signals, everybody's listening to him because now they're away at commercial and TV has the ball. That's kind of some of the sideline mechanics that you'll see in a game if you're into that stuff. But yeah, the sideline strip, 3 feet wide, you're not supposed to be on it. Obviously, there's a lot of gray area there. But the reason they want you off is to stay out of the way of the official. If you don't get in the way of the official and you're a player or a coach, nobody's going to say boo to you. If you're a guy like me, some jamoke out there working the game as a sideline reporter, you'll get a talking to. Yeah. They'll come and get you and say, hey, back it up.
2: As for the penalties, I think you're going to get penalties early in the game or early in the season, especially with a defense that's brand new to one another. 6 new starters from the Houston game last year in Week 12 to Week 1 this year, and players on the back end in particular who missed a bulk of training camp. I mean, C.J. Gardner-Johnson did not play in the preseason due to a calf injury at all. Didn't play in the joint practice either. Max Hairston missed a portion of the preseason. And then Cole Bishop missed a little bit at the front end of training camp. So those guys are still trying to pull it all together. Plus, you also had a flag-happy crew. They statistically are one of the most flag-happy crews in the league. And you got another one coming in tonight. Ron Torbert's crew is calling the game tonight. They called more penalties than anybody else in the league in Week 1. So pack your patience.
0: Yeah.
2: Back to the phones, and we're going to try a second time with Tad in Manhattan, Kansas. What do you got for us, Tad? You're on One Bills Live.
1: Hey, guys. Hear me all right?
0: Yeah, go ahead.
1: You guys, okay. I came in on September 8th and talked to you guys briefly that I had a job interview in the area. Well, I got the job, so I'll be back on the 26th. So I won't make
2: awesome.
1: It for
2: the... Awesome. There you go. Just in time for the Chargers game.
1: I won't make it for the home opener, but I would make it for the in time for the Chargers game. But I just wanted to comment on your question for today and what the new stadium means to me, at least. You know, I was in the old Highmark. I haven't been to the new one yet, but coming in and seeing that thing for the first time in person was a revelation compared to seeing it in media in photos and video. I can't wait to get inside it, but it just seems like it's something that's been long overdue for the city, for the area. I mean, we've been hungry for the whole thing for, 50, 60 years now. And, I feel like it's got that kind of energy around it. Like this year might actually be the year. So I'm going to go with that and, be pulling for the team all year. And, I just wanted to say one other thing about the game last week. Deion Walker, if he continues improving the way he is, he's going to make life easier for Ed, and especially the edges, Chubb and Rousseau and Greg with the two strip sacks last week. I think the more pressure that he puts up the middle, the easier our edges are going to have a time or have winning on the edge.
2: Yeah.
3: All right.
2: Thanks for the call.
0: Thanks,
2: congrats
0: Ted.
2: On the job. We'll see you soon. And look, why did Deion Walker have such a good game? Well, first of all, he's supremely gifted. We know this, right? Like a 331-pound man should not run the way he does, should not have the explosiveness and the side-to-side lateral agility that he does. He's a rare physical exception, even in the NFL. But if you go back and look at the tape last week, Ed Oliver got double-teamed on 20 snaps. Deion Walker got one-on-ones because of Ed.
0: Right.
2: What's going to happen this week after the Lions watch the tape? They're going to be like, oh, my God, we can't go one-on-one with Deion Walker. We got to double him. Guess who might eat tonight? Ed Oliver.
0: Yeah.
2: And that's the back-and-forth nature that these guys can hand to one another. So I would venture to guess that Ed's going to have a fair number of opportunities in one-on-one situations because of all the attention Deion Walker got by the film review from the Lions this week.
0: Yeah, they're going to have a different plan, seemingly, than the Texans did at any given moment, and they probably will. They'll change it up, and that's part of the that's part of the chess match that goes on. We're not going to double Deion on this play, but we're going to on the next play, and we're going to double Ed here and not there. You know, that kind of thing. They'll change it up so the players rushing the passer don't get an idea of what they're going to face once the ball is snapped. So there's a little bit of that going on, and you think about today what it means, and I guess we should just chime in. You and I have been sitting here.
2: Well, we're up against the break, so we can do that when we come back.
0: All right, we'll take a break.
2: We will weigh in on that.
0: We'll weigh
2: sure.
0: in on what this means to us after we take a break, I guess.
2: So break time here. Steve and I will comment on that, and we'll continue to take your phone calls at 716-427-0989. Back in a flash here on One Bills Live.
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0: right, back here on Game Day on One Bills Live. Chris Brown, Steve Tasker with you as we sit just a handful of hours away from kickoff for the first time in New Highmark Stadium in the regular season. 716-427-0989, the number to jump on board. We're going to go right back to the phones because we got people holding there, and we're going to go to John in Black Rock. What do you got for us, John?
1: Hello, Chris and Steve. Can you hear me? I want to say I want to say that I love each one of you. You're some of the best announcers I've ever heard. And I appreciate them. I watch your program every day. And I love your commentary. And I want to say this. This area, we're so excited, all of us, because of our fan patronage and that we love each other. In this area, you can never give me 10 Super Bowls than that the support that the Buffalo Bills have from the people in this area. There's no other area that supports their football team like us. We're all one family, and we continue to be a family.
0: Well said, John.
2: Thanks, John. Appreciate
0: and thanks for
2: that.
0: The kind words.
2: And you're right. And that kind of dovetails into my thoughts about what this game's kind of what we're looking at. It was at the end of Ralph C. Wilson Jr.'s life. There was a great fear and a great possibility, and at some points probability, that the Buffalo Bills were not going to be the Buffalo Bills anymore. The franchise was going to leave the city. Ralph, to his credit, had steadfastly kept the club here. But there were a lot of people who wanted to buy the Buffalo Bills after Ralph's passing that wanted to move them somewhere, anywhere, Toronto, Columbus, whatever, you name it. They wanted to leave. The team wanted to leave. The team didn't want to leave, but somebody wanted to buy them and move them to a bigger city with, you know, and improve their income. Terry bought the team. Terry and Kim bought the team, and that was not going to happen. And now you've got this new stadium, and that all went away. That's what this game tonight signifies for me. The Buffalo Bills are going to remain the Buffalo Bills rest of my lifetime. And that's deep for me.
0: Yeah, because I've covered this team long enough to remember needing the business back to the Bills committee in the late 90s,
2: right,
0: when this team was not able to stay financially competitive enough with the bigger markets in the league. And they needed to renovate portions of this stadium to create more luxury seating. The dugout suites were that. And there was real debate going on. And there were local corporations and businesses that banded together to help the franchise sell suites, sell tickets.
2: Sell suites and buy suites.
0: Yeah. You know, themselves. I mean, literally helping the Bills sell the Bills.
2: Yeah.
0: And I sat there as a young reporter at the time saying, well, what does this mean for the future of this franchise? You know, I'm marrying a Buffalo girl. I'm probably going to be here for the rest of my career. What does it mean for my sports journalism career?
2: Right.
0: Like, I was...
2: You're going to be covering, like, the Bisons, you know?
0: And so there were real questions being asked back then, and there was real doubt as to the future of this team and where it would be located. And that lasted a long time. And it was really stressful, not just for fans, but for people who were employed by the team. Like,
2: yeah.
0: That grew up here, planned to live here, planned to raise a family here, and they didn't know what the future was going to hold. So
2: yeah.
0: it was very stressful, and there was a lot of anxiety, not just for fans, but for people even closer to the team than that. So, you know, kudos to Ralph for putting measures in the trust that own this team to prevent the team. I mean, it was ironclad. You couldn't get this team out of here if you bought it from Ralph's trust.
2: Yeah.
0: So kudos to Ralph, who, you know, even in his passing, ensured that the team was going to stay here long term. And then kudos to the Pegulas, obviously,
2: for stepping in
0: and committing to Western New York. And it's not only with their plans for the franchise here, but for this gleaming thing we see across the street now.
2: It's not lost.
0: To cement the future of the team.
2: Yeah, it's not lost on me that a local dude bought the place, right?
0: Mm-hmm. And thanks to Erie County and New York State as well. Yeah, they had a role in this, too.
2: Yeah, and the taxpayers, everybody stepped up. I mean, everybody.
0: I mean, you can point to yourself here, because as long as you pay taxes in Erie County.
2: That is as much a statement as anything by the county, the taxpayer, all of the Bills fans, Bills Mafia, the owner. Yeah. This game tonight signifies that this team belongs here. And they're going to start playing in a new stadium. And
0: it's big.
2: It's big.
0: We all closed the old place together last year. This is going to be another everybody together moment here tonight. We're going to open this place and christen this place together tonight. And I think that's what's special.
2: Yeah.
0: We're up against the break, so we got to step aside here. Mike in Syracuse, we'll get to you eventually. But when we start hour number two, we're going to do it with our good friend, senior producer from NFL Films, Greg Cosell, going to join us, going to talk some X's and O's from week one and what to expect tonight here as the Bills and Lions kick off week two. Greg Cosell joins us next here on One Bills Live.
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12: The Beast with a capital B. The cook in the kitchen. Looks down the sideline. He's got Kincaid for a 23-yard touchdown. And it's intercepted. Jumping up in the air is Bedford.
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0: All right, here we are. Hour number two on game day here on One Bills Live. The store is teeming with people gearing up for the last possible moments.
2: We are busy between
0: before the home opener tonight. Bills Lions kickoff at 8:15. You'll have it obviously on the Bills Radio Network, 97 Rock here locally in Buffalo. And obviously it'll be on Prime Video tonight, and that is probably where our next guest will be viewing the game and taking it in all its splendor. Senior producer from NFL Films, Greg Cosell, joining us. And I don't know about you, Greg, but with the way these two offenses performed in week one, I think we might have some more fireworks here tonight, and they won't be the fireworks going off on the canopy of the new stadium.
14: Perhaps. But I think we do got to look back a little bit, because I thought that was a really well-orchestrated offensive approach by Joe Brady, you know, specifically for that team. Now, again, we don't know what, you know, this game holds or any future game. All we have is what happened week one, and obviously they played a really good defense, and I thought some of the things that he did just were really, really smart. Some were subtle, some were obvious, or seemingly obvious, but it was a really good job, I thought.
15: Give us an idea of what you would expect. I mean, we thought that game last week was going to be 10-6, right? And it turned out to be 36-31. Yeah. This game, why is it not going to be 44-42?
14: Oh, well, it could be. I mean, they don't have the same kind of personnel. Right. They don't have the same kind of personnel on defense, certainly, that the Texans bring to the table. Which is really interesting. You know, I'm still not sure a lot of people realize how good an overall performance that was in terms of the schematics and the play. You know, obviously everybody's talking about Josh Allen, and we know he's great. That's not my point. But, I mean, I thought what Joe Brady did, I mean, I thought he did an unbelievable job of mixing Allen's drops, three-step game, five-step game, seven-step drop game, the way he subtly changed the launch point so that he wasn't in one place, the way they got him out of the pocket, what they did in terms of chips and formations, you know, to almost minimize Anderson and Hunter to the point where they were not big factors in the game at all. I just thought, and I thought Josh Allen played, you know, everybody talks about the Josh Allen experience, and I think when most people say that, and Brownie, you've seen enough of it doing the games, those quote-unquote plays that are just, oh, my God, you know, only Josh Allen can make them, and he did have the running touchdown. But I thought for the most part in this game, he played really efficiently from the pocket. I thought that he went through progressions. I thought he used his eyes to move and manipulate to underneath defenders in zone coverage. I mean, I thought that this game was, he played at a really high level, the way we think of sort of conventional quarterback, you know, not the so-called Josh Allen experience.
15: One of the things about this, we lose this in this Josh Allen experience, Greg. Yeah, Greg, Joe Brady had this game plan where he could move the launch point, he could slide Josh around, he could chip with the backs, and Josh could play efficiently from the pocket. And, of course, he snapped off a 21-yard touchdown run. He's got that. The reason the Bills could do that is Josh. This is an offense with enough weapons, with the offensive line, with the, right. with the continuity. They can change their offense in a way on a game-to-game basis that a lot of people can't because of Josh, because of James Cook, because of now DJ Moore and Kincaid. They're a load because they've got that kind of offense. They can change who they are. Other teams can't do what the Bills did to the Texans because they don't got those guys.
14: Yeah, and you know, what's interesting in making that point is now, because that was one game against a very specific opponent and a great opponent on defense.
15: Right.
14: Now you wonder if Joe Brady, because he's in charge of everything now, you know, he doesn't have to run it by a head coach and say, hey, this is what I want to do with the head coach. And I'm not saying this happened, but a head coach always has the final say in what the overall approach is. You wonder if Joe Brady will be more week to week as opposed to, hey, this is just what we do and we're going to do the same thing every week, essentially. You know, obviously there's always tweaks to some degree, but this is something we don't know yet because they've only played one game and it was against this particular opponent. I just thought it was brilliant, both in terms of the approach and the execution, obviously. I mean, it was really, really good.
0: Let's spin it over to the Lions because it was evident from the jump that defensive coordinator Kelvin Shepard was not going to allow the Saints to run, loading the box early. And then when Tyler Shuck went to the air, he had a great degree of success, even though the Lions, at least by my count, blitzed on 44% of the snaps. Naturally, they're trying to help the guys on the back end because the two starting safeties are out in Kirby Joseph and Brian Branch. Both are on PUP. DJ Reed gets a little nicked up during the game, and they didn't have Christian Eizian in the game, who usually is their starting nickel. So I understand why they blitzed to that degree. There's no way you could see them blitzing that much tonight against Josh Allen. He kills the blitz, doesn't he, Greg?
14: Yeah, well, the thing, too, is, you know, you mentioned their DBs, but they featured DBs as blitzers. You know, this was not just your normal blitz with linebackers, and even safeties. Right. I mean, but they featured defensive backs as blitzers in this game, and they played five snaps of zero pressure and coverage against Tyler Shuck. Now, maybe they did that because it's Tyler Shuck and it's, you know, just a second-year player, and clearly through the first half and the first drive of the third quarter, they had some success, and Shuck, looked like he was struggling a bit. And then all of a sudden, everything changed, and Shuck was very decisive, knew where to go with the ball, and he was able to take advantage of their coverage. I assume it'll be McCreary again in the slot. I assume it'll be Reed and Yasin on the outside. They played the rookie Abney quite a bit in the slot as well. I would be very surprised if they blitz to that degree. Very surprised. Because the other factor is, what are you going to play behind the blitz? You know, if you're going to play man, we know what Josh Allen can do. You know, he didn't have to do it last week because the Texans are not that kind of team. But, you know, we know that if he sees open space somewhere along the line and you're playing man coverage and spies against Josh, you know, I'm usually not a big spy guy because I think the guys that are great, you know, runners like that, they usually beat the spy.
15: Right. That's the thing. Last week they play man against him and all of a sudden it's a 21-yard touchdown run. I mean, it ends up in the, you know, it's like a hockey, old hockey saying, whatever you make a mistake against the Bills, it ends up in the back of your net. And you got this defensive coordinator standing over there going, well, I just had the perfect defense call and ended up in a touchdown against me. What am I going to do? That kind of atmosphere, I mean, I don't know if it's going to happen here against Detroit, but that's what they're facing. You know, if you flip it over, Detroit's got to be licking their chops a little bit, don't they, offensively, Greg?
14: Well, I mean, look, we saw what happened. We know Jahmyr Gibbs is one of the best backs in the league. Last week he had 6 runs of over 10 yards. That's a problem. And they predominantly work outside zone because he's really good, obviously, in space, getting velocity, generating speed. Not that he can't run inside, but because he's probably tougher than his size. But still, you know, he's not a big man, relatively speaking. But they got him on the edge quite a bit. We're seeing that right now. I mean, when he has the space to really generate that kind of speed, you know, going downhill like that, it is hard. You know, I was a little surprised, and again, every week is different. I don't know Jim Leonard's overall philosophy of how he would treat every single week, but I was surprised last week that there wasn't as much pressure as I might have anticipated. Now, maybe he's still getting used to his players. You know, I think week one is always a difficult way to decide what a team's going to be for the rest of the season, especially when you have a new coach, because he's still, no matter what happens in OTAs, minicamp, and training camp, and Steve, you know this, until you get into the real games, you don't know for sure. And, you know, I think that, you know, he didn't blitz as much as I would have anticipated given his background, but hey, that could change this week. You never know. I mean, you got the home crowd. It's going to be different for the quarterback, even though Goff's a veteran. You know, it may have to be a lot of silent counts. They may be able to time pressures way better than they could have last week in a hostile environment. I mean, there's all kinds of factors that play into why you blitz versus you don't blitz.
0: Right. I think one important player that did not play against the Bills 2 years ago that's going to suit up tonight is Aiden Hutchinson, who is an absolute game wrecker. Now, I realize that they've got more of a power player opposite him in DJ Wonnum, who's kind of there to kind of set the edge, defend the run, and then, you know, you get what you can get out of him as far as a pass rush goes. So the Bills can slide protection Hutch's way, but that doesn't always work against him. I mean, he's got a repertoire of moves, and you cannot put Spencer Brown in a one-on-one situation against him because he absolutely eats one-on-ones alive. So what would be your plan, and what have you seen teams do to try to at least slow Hutchinson down?
14: Well, there's not 100 ways you can do it. I mean, you can do it through formation. I mean, look how much 13 personnel they played last week. Whether that was specific to the Titans, to the Texans, we don't know the answer to that. We don't know whether that was a one-game thing because of Anderson and Hunter, or whether that's going to be part of what Joe Brady does on a weekly basis. But you can do it with formation, because if you put someone in front of him other than the tackle, then obviously his pass rush plan has to change, because he's got to either beat or get around a tight end. You obviously can chip him, and there's multiple ways to do that. You can, you know, chip him just with a quick chip, or you can do it with an extended chip. I mean, you can truly double team him where, hey, you say, you know what, we're going to have Jackson Hawes in the game, and he's truly going to help. He's going to be part of a double team with Spencer Brown. So there's multiple ways you can do it. What I found interesting last week is for most of the game, they chipped Anderson and Hunter, but then on the touchdown to Palmer, they let Dawkins block one-on-one, and he did a good enough job. He did get pushed back a bit, but obviously the ball came out, and he did a good enough job where it wasn't a factor on the throw. So, you know, I don't know what the plan will be, Brownie, but there's multiple ways to do it that, you know, you're trying to do it in a way that doesn't necessarily impact your ability to have a multiple pass game, particularly in those third down or pure pass situations.
15: Yeah, they'll leave a tackle on an island against Hutchinson when Hutchinson's expecting a chip. You know, when he thinks,
14: right,
15: he's looking around, like, where's the other set of hands going to come from? He's looking around, and all of a sudden there ain't nobody, and now the tackle's got a chance. That's what they did last week for Deion, and it worked extremely well. What about the rest of the defense, particularly the back end of the Detroit Lions?
14: Yeah, I mean, look, if you look at the players they're putting out there, you'd have to pretty much say that, you know what, they can attack these guys. Like we said, Reed and Yasiner, the outside corners, McCreary, who's not a bad slot. He had some good years in Tennessee, but they gave the rookie Abney a ton of snaps as well. The safe Maddox played every snap at safety, and then they rotated Harper and Clark. So, I mean, to me, the safeties are very vulnerable. So, you know, again, every game is different. We can sit here now and just assume, oh, they're going to put up 35. You know, you never know those things, but when you look at it as a matchup, you kind of feel like the Bills can definitely do some damage in the pass game. Now, the question I would have is, you know, obviously the way last week's game played out and the way, you know, Joe Brady chose to play it as the game progressed is it was not a James Cook game. So the question is, does he see this game that way? I mean, look, I think that their D line is actually pretty good. It's not an easy line to run against, in my view, anyway. I think Jack Campbell's a really stout, big, physical, stacked backer. So, you know, we'll see how it, you know, how they decide to go. My guess is that Joe Brady, and, you know, I don't know Joe to the point where, we've had conversations, but my guess is he's not a guy that's going to say, well, this is what we're going to do every week, and this is who we are. Like, he's going to play to that game. Like, I think, like last week, James Cook, I can't remember the number of carries he had, but obviously it wasn't in the 20 range at all. And I think he's not going into a game saying we better get James Cook 20 carries. I think he's going to play the game the way it plays out. If he comes out and finds they can throw the ball and they're protecting well and that secondary is having a hard time, I don't think he'd have a problem at all with Josh Allen dropping back 35 or 38 times.
0: Yeah,
2: right.
0: For the Lions, they're going to be without two of their starting offensive linemen tonight. They've already been declared out. Christian Mahogany, the left guard. Blake Miller, the rookie right tackle. And I know they have a veteran in Larry Borum that they can put in at right tackle. And Ben Bartsch finished the game for the Lions last week at left guard after Mahogany got carted off. But Juice Scruggs is already their, technically their backup center because Cade Mays broke his wrist in training camp. Like 60% of this offensive line tonight are not their ideal, quote-unquote, starters for their front five. On a short week, how much does that maybe... I mean, we already know the volume is going to be down, as it typically is in a short week, game plan-wise. How much do the injuries impact that, if at all, do you think, Greg?
14: I think significantly. And, again, we don't know. But they didn't play a ton of 12 personnel last week relative to what they've done in the past. Maybe now with those guys out, maybe you're going to see more 12 personnel. You know, because they do want to, you know, run the ball without question. I mean, they, you know, that's sort of their MO. I mean, I think Jared Goff's a really good player, but, you know, this team is a really good running team. So the question is, will they play more 12 personnel? You know, and I think that that's a distinct possibility. You know, Laporte is a good receiver, but he's also a good blocker. But so we'll see what they choose to do. But I think those O-line injuries are big. And we saw what, you know, the Bills, you know, the Bills' base front is a 5-2. I don't know how he was graded, but I was glad to see that Landon Jackson was, you know, part of that 5-2 front. Obviously, it was with Walker at the nose shade, and Oliver is the other, you know, quote unquote D tackle, DN, whatever, however you want to define him. But, you know, so they play basically a 5-2 as a base front, and that's what they would play if they got 12 or 13 personnel.
15: And you think that was what dictated the front for the Bills' defense, especially in Houston, where you saw them with a four-man front at times and then obviously a five-man front another. You think it was a matching of the personnel?
14: Yes, a matching of personnel pretty much for the most part, which is pretty common in the league. You know, every once in a while a team will change up. You know, just sometimes they change up just to show a different look. I remember having that conversation with a great D coordinator in the league a few years ago. And I said, gee, I noticed that you did this. And he said, well, I was just trying to change it up. I mean, sometimes they do it just to change up. But for the most part, they do that stuff based on personnel.
15: Yeah.
0: Greg, thanks for the time. We appreciate it. We'll catch up with you next week to talk about this one and the one upcoming against the Chargers.
14: Yeah, they got their schedule early on is not a fun one, guys. There's a lot of tough games here.
0: Yeah. Tough. Certainly is. Enjoy the game, Greg. We'll catch up with you next week.
14: All right, thanks, guys. Always love it. Thanks so much.
0: All right, Greg. That's senior producer from NFL Films, Greg Cosell, also co-host of ESPN's NFL Matchup Show.
15: That's interesting. It'll be. I wonder if, since it is and it's common in the league where the Bills match up and go four-man down, four-man front in, against a certain personnel grouping, and a three-man or five-man front against a different personnel. I wonder if that either scares a team out of that personnel or entices them to play it more.
0: I think they're going to want to. They know that Jahmyr Gibbs is their meal ticket here. I mean, Jared Goff is an excellent quarterback. Don't get me wrong. But I think in this environment, even with a defense that's still trying to get their legs underneath them, find the right combinations of players, and could have a starter or two out of the lineup because of injury, I think they believe running the ball with Gibbs makes Goff even more effective. So they're going to try to do that. And look, the last time, the Bills did a good job of slowing down Gibbs. He had 31 yards rushing in the game last time, the 48-42 game.
15: Right.
0: He ran for 31 yards. So they did a good job of neutralizing him in the run game. Now, he did finish with over 100 yards from scrimmage because he was catching the ball too. And we know how that game got out of hand scoring-wise. If they can slow him down and at least get some long down and distance situations to work with, because that's what Jim Leonard talked about earlier this week. He's like, look, we weren't getting gashed in the run game, but instead of having second and eight, we were getting second and five. Or instead of getting third and seven, we were getting third and three. So, and it was because some of those run fits weren't as tight as he wanted them to be.
15: Right.
0: And maybe it's because the guy was a little unsure to shoot the gap as aggressively as he wanted to. He thought maybe something else was coming, or maybe there was a gap responsibility issue.
15: Yeah, I think.
0: And so there's an extra couple of yards. So that's when the second and eights turn into second and fives. And now the coordinator's like, all right, we got everything on the menu here. Second and eight, you're throwing it.
15: Yeah,
0: like,
15: exactly. I think there's a lot of that going on, and I think there's a lot of, you know, thought going into how can we make this simpler defensively for our guys in the back end and even the front and marry the rush and the coverage together. How can we do that the simplest way and not put ourselves at risk when the offense starts to move and shuffle and shift and motion and we get caught up in an adjustment package that we're not real sure of? We've got to simplify that as much as we can, at least in this early going. Now, they might have tried to do that last week and still got snapping.
0: Yeah.
15: But that's where they're at. You're exactly right. You're in this mind game as a coaching staff to have your guys play fast and loose and know exactly what they're doing, and the other team trying to get them to do the exact opposite. Yeah, that's, I think that part and parcel is where they're at right now defensively in their development.
0: Got to take a break here, but we're back to the phone calls when we return. Mike in Syracuse will lead us off, followed by Butch on the east side.
15: There you go.
0: We will get to you guys when we return here on a game day edition of One Bills Live.
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0: All right, welcome back to One Bills Live. A reminder for tonight, if you're going to the game, the home opener halftime show presented by Ticketmaster to celebrate the first ever home opener halftime show when the Bills host the Lions tonight at Highmark Stadium. PixMob LED bracelets will be distributed to every fan in the stadium, and One Republic will headline the event presented by Ticketmaster. Bracelets will be distributed before kickoff. They'll light up in coordination with the halftime performance. The show will consist of a 3-4 song set list accompanied by light show synced to the bracelets on your wrists. Not in attendance, Prime Video will carry the game and a portion of the halftime performance. Got to get right back to the phones. Mike in Syracuse has been waiting patiently. What do you got for us, Mike? You're on One Bills Live.
1: Morning, gentlemen. Good to be on the show again. I just had one quick comment, and then I'll answer the questions of the day. I just think it's awesome that One Bills Live and you guys have keep the tradition alive of the show, of taking the personal callers and all that stuff. I think it's been great to hear from the regulars. So I just wanted to make a quick comment. I think it's great that you got that back. And then as far as the question of the day goes, I just think the game tonight, my family, we opted in and invested for seasons for the new stadium. That was a good, big investment for me and my family, but I'm hoping that continues the tradition, that could pass it on to my daughters, way down the road, that love the Bills. And that's kind of what it means to us, is long-term investment, and I think we're going to have a great time at the new stadium. Thanks a lot, and I think Bills are going to win tonight. Go Bills.
0: That's awesome. So you're driving up right now, Mike?
1: Yep, I'm currently on the throughway.
0: Are you driving up right now tonight?
1: Probably in an be getting into Buffalo probably about 45 minutes.
0: Oh, awesome. All right, man. Safe driving out there. It sounded like he was in the car, so I was just telling me he got season tickets, so I'm thinking, okay, he's got to be on the way. So
2: yeah, he's got to be
0: so
2: here.
0: He is. Yeah. I've done that drive way too many times. It's my wife, who was my girlfriend at the time, went to law school at Syracuse. I could do that drive in my sleep.
2: Yeah. Yeah.
0: A lot of weekend drives up there.
2: It's the way it works.
0: He's coming the other way. Let's go to Butch on the east side. Welcome back to the show, Butch.
3: My brothers from another beautiful Queen Mothers, it's an honor to talk to you two. Listen, first of all, please tell the people, just give me a minute because it's been a while. I owe you guys an apology. I didn't know you was in the store going live and you had a microphone to the right side of you guys that if I came in, I can surprise you and speak to you face to face and say, maybe can you pull a chair so I can talk to my brothers. So I owe you an apology for that because I didn't do it. And I wanted to. And I found out I wanted. And I was mad at myself that I didn't know it. But anyway, let me just say this. I got to start off the right way, and you guys know what I have to do because I love both of you. Where Maddie at? Where the queen? Forget you two. Where the queen? Send my regards to the queen. Chris Trapp.
0: She'll be in the stadium.
2: She's in the stadium.
3: 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I love the new stadium. I love everybody. 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

0: AM on the AM dial. Love everybody. Buffalo Bills fans, Butch from the East Side. Love everybody. Along with Butch, but along with my family, we love you. But let me just say this, man. I got to be honest. It's an honor to talk to you guys in the new digs. And I mean that sincerely. But I have to start out with this. Yesterday, a queen from the East Side came up to where Steve Tasker is in a circle. Her name is Miss Queen Betty Jean Grant, and she was talking about Renthel James Simpson, 32, be up there. The reason why I brought OJ up, because me personally, I believe he should be there with Steve and O's guy. He might can't get into the stadium, which I believe he should, but if he don't, he should be there. That's my opinion. But the main reason why I say that is because this is why I brought this up about today. Queen Betty Jean Grant from the East Side brought that information and the stats up to the point where in 1973, this is a true story, I went to the first game, and that's the first game when he opened it up. I was only 8 years old at that time. That was one of my first Bills games. And OJ, you know, they played, they did their thing. But moving forward now to this going to today's game, this is the first game going into this new stadium regular season. Chicago Bears thought, this is what they thought, that they dropped 59 last week and said, you know, we're going to be the high-scoring offense in the NFL. I really believe when Joe Brady said, put the ball down, we're going to play ball, he mean it for seriously. He showed me Houston he mean it. But this is going to be different. I think in this stadium now, he's going to say gloves off. It ain't nobody coming out the game. I don't care what the score is. Keep pushing that button. My guy Leonard said during this week in a press conference that his defense is on the rise. Regardless if they gave up 31, we're on the rise. And I really believe you're going to have a lot of turnovers tonight. Josh is going to have a short field. And listen, Brady's going to say, push the button. If you see it, Josh, let it loose. Respect the play. Respect the call. Let it loose. I really believe you're going to go after that 59 tonight. I might be surprised. He might put up 60 or more. This is me now. This is a guy, Butch from the East Side, just saying this. I really believe the first game of the season, his new stadium, is going to set the record for the NFL. To get to 59, everybody talking about in Chicago. We're going to set the stage. Might be 60 or more. And then he's going to say, now guess what? For the rest of the season, I never disrespect another coach for the rest of the season. But the first game in his new stadium, and guess what? It's going to go down to history that I was the first head coach, Josh Allen was the first quarterback, and these are the following points. I'm telling you now. But Brownie, Chris, I know I talked a lot, but I haven't talked to my brothers in a long time. I got to say this, and to all the fans around the world, I love each and every one. Butch Eastside, along with Butch Eastside family, love each and every one of y'all, y'all. I love y'all, man. Get back at me. I guess what? I'm calling, man. Right. The Mac Attack, who right. Running the wheels of steel over there, Mr. Yeah. Mac. Thanks for taking my call. I love you guys, bro.
1: All right.
2: Thanks, Butch.
1: So that, let me say, Butch, it's been a while, and that is the kind of opening day optimism we were looking for right there. There's a Bills fan
2: he's
1: that
2: talking
1: says,
2: about a 60
1: we're hanging,
2: burger.
1: We're hanging an NFL
2: a
1: record.
2: 60 burger.
1: That's what we're going to do. We're going to get turnovers. Josh going to have short field. There's no, we are go. There's your opening day optimism right there from Butch.
2: All I'm going to tell you is if it does happen, I'm going to lose my mind tonight. And Butch will be the first person
1: the
2: I
1: Chicago
2: think about.
1: Bears dropped 73 in 1920 against
2: 59 last week against Carolina.
1: That's right. I think 73 is the record. But there you go. I'm thinking that record's safe today, but because it's a different world. But yeah, there's the Butch from the East Side optimism we have been looking for. Oh my goodness!
2: And don't be so hard on yourself. You know, he's worried. He's all mad at himself. They didn't come in and use the open mic when we had it the last 6 months. But that's okay.
1: Yeah.
2: We survived.
1: Can't hang up on
2: we
1: an
2: survived.
1: Open mic.
2: We got back. We're taking phone calls again, and we're happy about it.
1: That was great. Thanks for calling. It's good to have you back, Butch.
2: Let's go to Bobby in Buffalo next. What do you got for us, Bobby? You're on One Bills Live.
3: Hey, Brownie. Hey, Steve. How you doing? Listen.
2: Good.
1: Doing good.
3: One word for the home opener means to me, history. That's the one word it means to me, history, because this is going to make a lot of history, not only in Buffalo Bills football, but in but the whole city of Buffalo, period. Okay, because this marks one of the biggest home openers I have ever seen in the city of Buffalo, because I was just listening to Butch. He was talking about his first Bills game that he ever went to. The very first Bills game I ever went to, my uncle took me when I was 11 years old back in 1979 when I went to the old Rich Stadium when I went to see the Buffalo Bills play the Cincinnati Bengals. That was my first game. And to me, that was historic. And I'm talking about history. This is going to mean something big, not only for the team, but the entire city. And that's what that means to me.
1: Yeah.
3: God bless, guys.
2: Well said, Bobby. Have a good night. Yeah. All right. Thanks for the call, Bobby. Appreciate it.
1: Bobby.
2: Yep. Enjoy the game.
1: That's awesome,
2: tonight.
1: Man. Yeah, you're right. And that's, we've talked about, and there's a ton of content out there from NFL Films, from all the major networks. They've all done a piece about the old stadium, new stadium, and the transition from one to the other, and the feelings of from one to the other, the heartstrings that it tugged closing down old Highmark, former Highmark, and opening up this one. There's a lot of that in this today, and you're one of a ton of people. Well, Butch also said it, and now Bobby said it, and you know, their dad, their uncle, their mom, their grandpa took them to their first game in the former Highmark. They remember
2: that was
1: the first
2: 54
1: game.
2: Years ago.
1: I met somebody today, 54 years ago. They were at the first game in Highmark. I had a couple of guys today. They were at Josh's first game as a pro in Baltimore, and they're going to be in the first game of this one. That's the combination they like. It's part of the fabric of your life, being a Bills fan.
2: Yes, but for the last, when we knew this stadium was going to be riding off into the sunset, how many people called our show and talked about being here for the first game in 1973?
1: Yeah.
2: It was a core memory for people.
1: Yeah.
2: Tonight is going to be a core memory for a lot of people, and there'll be a lot of 8, 9, 10, 11-year-olds.
1: Yeah.
2: This will be a core memory for them 50 years later, and they'll be talking about this game tonight, and that's what's really cool.
1: It is cool, and the things that, and I get choked up when I start talking about it, so I won't, but I've heard story after story after story of a guy coming up to me and say, I met my wife at former Highmark. I proposed to my wife at former Highmark. We had our first date at former Highmark. He proposed to me at former Highmark. I remember going there with my dad and my grandpa for a game. It's just, and that's why people who are all over, we got people from Mexico City in here today.
2: Yeah, I know.
1: We got
2: whole family.
1: The whole thing. We got from Fresno, California are in here. We got Virginia are in here. But you get these
2: pilgrimage.
1: People who come back and say, well, my dad's no longer with us. He was a Bills fan. He grew up in Cheektowaga. So here I am, you know. That kind of thing that's different. You have, everybody has a thread that comes back to Western New York and the reason they're a Bills fan. And that's what binds Bills fans together as much as the team itself in this day and age. So that is really cool to think about, this building being a part of that thread and those core memories that, you know, this is the first time those gates are going to swing open and we're going to play. It's pretty cool.
2: Let's go to Nashua, New Hampshire. And Joe, what do you got for us, Joe? You're on One Bills Live.
4: Hey, good to talk to you guys this morning. I want to say that I was actually at the Rock Pile for the AFL Championship game in 64 with my dad. I was at the 51-3 game in the 1991 season, and I'm looking forward to another memory in the new Highmark Stadium. Unfortunately, I have to watch the game with a bunch of Pats fans out here, but I do the best I can. Thanks a lot.
2: Yep,
1: you bet.
2: As Steve says, you're a pilgrim in an unholy land up there. But thanks for that.
1: Yeah,
2: appreciate your fandom. in a difficult place to be a Bills fan.
1: Yeah, and that's kind of cool. The Rock Pile in the AFL Championship game. Think about the history that goes back to that joint.
2: Watching Jack Kemp get carried off the field end of the game.
1: I was at the Bills alumni. I wasn't here on Monday, remember, after the Houston game.
2: Yeah.
1: I was at the Bills alumni golf tournament over at Clover Bank over on Lake Erie, or there in Hamburg. And so I was there. Booker Esherson and Ed Rutkowski are there. I was busting their chops.
2: Yeah.
1: Because they were driving around just in a cart just saying hi to everybody. And I teased them about not having security. Because it was just the two of them. But you think about guys like that, played the Rock Pile, played in former Highmark, all the old dudes. I mean, Billy Shaw, for goodness sake, played. He's the only player, and this is a Buffalo thing. Billy Shaw is the only player in the Pro Football Hall of Fame who played his entire career in the AFL.
2: Only.
1: Yeah. No NFL action. That's a Buffalo thing. I had a guy to reach out on Twitter. They didn't know why Bob Kalsu's name had a star beside it. He's the only NFL player or AFL player to be called to serve during Vietnam and leave active playing as an active player, going to Vietnam, and he died on the battlefield. That's a Buffalo guy. Stuff like that means stuff.
2: Yep.
1: Means something. And today, on a day like this, man, this carries a lot of weight for a lot of people.
2: Yep. So thanks for all the calls there on the Dunn Tire Fan Hotline, presented by Dunn Tire, proud partner of the Buffalo Bills. We'll take a break here. When we come back, we'll crack open the social sheet as we check in with Bills Mafia there. There's some commentary on what this game means to them. We'll read those when we return here on One Bills Live.
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0: All right, one final segment here on a game day edition of One Bills Live, and it's time for Setting the Table for a Bills Win, presented by Pepsi, the official soft drink of the Buffalo Bills, because Bills fans deserve Pepsi. And I think where it's going to start is with the ground game. I know people are expecting fireworks and airing it out left, right, and center, but I think they've got to get James Cook rolling a little bit better than they did in the week one game against Houston. They got off to a good start with the run in the first half, but then the Texans made some adjustments, and the Bills had trouble running the football. Yeah. So that's got to change here tonight. What do you think they have to do to set the table for a victory?
1: Yeah, I think that's the thing. If they can establish the run, which they couldn't do in Houston, it puts less pressure on Josh. It gives the defense one more thing to think about. Sets up so much up. But having said that, I almost think you come out and shoot the big cannon first, you know? I mean,
0: little play action and rip it.
1: No, straight drop back, seven step, bang, chip on Aiden Hutchinson and send everybody and try and hit him and just and set it off. Just light the fuse right
0: there. That would set
1: it
0: off.
1: Just light the fuse right there. And win the game on the first play. Let's go.
0: The first game in Rich Stadium in 1973 was a victory, 9-7 over the Jets. Something tells me the score is going to be a little bit higher than 9-7.
1: This might
0: tonight.
1: Be 97-7.
0: Okay, now you're getting a little out of it. You're even more like Butch. Hyperbolic than Butch.
1: No, I won't be. No. Here's the thing, too. Chubb said it in his thing. They're going to nick us. They're going to be they're a good team. Detroit's going to make some plays. This is going to be a great game and a one-possession game. But Chubb said it. You can't let their success, because they will have some, you can't let it derail you. And that's it's going to be that kind of game.
0: We're going to check in with Bills Mafia via our social media platforms, presented by Utica National Insurance Group, an official home, auto, and business insurance partner of the Buffalo Bills. And Rob says tonight's home opener means everything. The atmosphere is going to be electric, and so will the game. Andrew says, a lot to all the fans is what it's going to mean. After many years in the old Highmark, through all the ups and downs, we can look to the new horizons and cherish all the new memories to be made in the new Highmark. Go Bills. All I want tonight is a win for my birthday. Happy birthday, Andrew. David says, it means a new start. We wash away the past of lost opportunities and create new ones. Hopefully this ends with a parade that ends on the grounds of the new stadium in February. And finally, Mihao says, it means everything. If it's a positive influence that lends to a win, and nothing if it causes a distraction that results in a loss. Let's pray for the former. Go Bills. It's carrying a lot of weight tonight.
1: There's a lot of emotion in this. And I'm, you know, there's going to be a ton of alumni in there. I had dinner with Bruce Smith last night.
0: He's the legend of the game.
1: And Daryl Talley, Thurman, we got together last night. And, you know, just... there's a lot of weight in this, and it's a lot of significance.
0: And a win would make it perfect. So let's all hope for that. Be loud if you're going to the game tonight. Make sure you're at full throat, because I don't think anybody realizes just how loud this stadium's going to be. Thanks again to our folks at Wegmans for providing us with lunch. We will be talking about it tomorrow. We'll see you at 10.
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17: A better life with Dr. Sanjay Gupta.
18: If there is one public health message that never gets old, it is this. Screening can save lives. And now there's an easier option to test for colorectal cancer and hopefully catch it really early. For the first time, the American Cancer Society is including a simple blood test among its recommended screening options for average-risk adults 45 and older. Colonoscopy is still the gold standard. Why? Well, it can find and remove precancerous growths before they ever turn into cancer. A blood test can't do that, so this isn't meant to replace that. But here's the thing. About 1 in 3 eligible adults still have not been screened at all. And colorectal cancer is now the leading cause of cancer death for Americans under the age of 50. If what's held you back is the prep or the procedure, this option takes away your last excuse. I'm Dr. Sanjay Gupta, helping you live a better life.

0: 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Coming up, we'll have insight on the ACC and other games across the nation, plus a pregame visit with Syracuse head coach Fran Brown as we count you down to Syracuse football. We're 1 hour from kickoff. Here's your host, Tim Leonard.
1: It's the first road game of the season for Syracuse football, and it comes on a Thursday night in Pittsburgh as we welcome you back onto our Orange pregame coverage, 1 hour away from a primetime kickoff. The Cuse and Pittsburgh tonight, and they have met every single year since 1955. And, of course, the recent history favoring Pittsburgh more than Syracuse, but the Orange entering this matchup looking to bounce back after falling last week at home to Cal. Week one was an easy victory over New Hampshire. Week two for the Cuse was a three-point loss, 21-18 to Cal. And now they are 1-1, taking on a 2-0 Pittsburgh team that has played their first three games now of the season at home this year. An easy victory over Miami of Ohio in the opener, followed by a 12-7 win in a rainy and sloppy game against UCF last Saturday. We bring in Matt Barkin, Adam Terry for our Visions Federal Credit Union first look inside our Nye Auto broadcast booth here. And certainly an opportunity for Syracuse on a quick turnaround to bounce back here, Matt, and a lot of things to clean up from last week, but also some positives. Syracuse moved the ball fairly well, and we know they're going to have to play a much cleaner game to get it done on the road tonight.
2: I think one of the positives is that there were clean-upable issues. You know, to lose to Cal because you were beaten in terms of talent, that would be discouraging because Cal's kind of another middle-of-the-pack team, unlike Miami or maybe a Notre Dame. When you do lose to a team like that, Adam, and you kind of understand that Syracuse certainly was complicit in its own demise in a number of different ways. So on one hand, the coaching staff had to be challenged with, there was quite a bit on their punch list this week, but to use an expression from our friend Aaron Boone, it is out there in front of them, right? There's items that they can address and keep from. You got to stop beating yourself before you learn to win.
3: Yeah, no, 100%. You're going into this week. It's a short week, right? You got to lick your wounds and get going. I mean, you're going to have 24 hours to evaluate the film and make sure that you make some of those corrections. But you're going to put in some less packages. You're going to put in some less personnel. So hopefully that pays dividends for Syracuse. And we haven't really been effective on Thursday night games over the course of time. And this is one where, one, you come down here, we haven't won since 2001, you make a statement on that, and then the next one is, you know, are we a different team by going in a short week and rallying the troops and getting a

0: En garde!
1: U.S. Olympians do it, and so does your college-bound neighbor Jane. 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
2: Unit out there right now for both Pittsburgh and Syracuse, and that's also one of the areas to clean up in terms of the kicking game for the Orange after two missed field goals in the second half last week. We will chat with Steve Angeli, the Orange quarterback who's coming off a rare three-interception performance against Cal, get his thoughts on what they need to clean up and how he is feeling from a health perspective as he turns the page towards Pittsburgh this evening. But immediately next, we'll check in with one of the stars from last week, linebacker Antoine Delorier, now in his sophomore season for the Cuse. Plenty more to come on our Orange pregame coverage from Pittsburgh. It's Syracuse and the Panthers of Pittsburgh tonight for a 7:30 kick on the Syracuse Sports Network from Learfield.
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2: The Orange are back at it on a Thursday night this week as they take on Pittsburgh on the road for ACC game number two of the season already. And Antoine Delorier, one of the Cuse linebackers, is with us for a little bit. And Antoine, ACC game number one, a loss to Cal. Defense looked overall strong in that game. What are the takeaways for you guys as a defense and just as a team overall coming off that one?
11: Yeah, well, I think on the defensive side of the ball, I think we're pretty happy with what we've done. There's always room for improvement, and I think that's really our goal this week of just building on what we've already a little bit established as a defense. I think we're a physical type of group, and I think we're getting after the quarterback and the ball, right? So keep building on that and keep improving week in and week out.
2: Do you like that it's a quick turnaround here? I mean, I know it speeds everything up, but coming off a loss, is it nice that you're just getting right back out there?
11: Yeah, well, I mean, it just, you know, we don't have to stay that long and linger on the loss.
2: Yeah.
11: So, you know, a quick turnaround, of course, is great mentally to be able to go out there fast again.

0: And just, you know, win this week and, you know, not have to worry so much about the loss that we just had.
1: And not to put too much time on the loss, because I know you guys are scrubbing that one and you're already on to Pittsburgh. But what's the vibe like in the locker room right now? And knowing that this is a strong culture, and I don't say that knowing that I haven't seen it, and we've talked about this from day one of Fran Brown. How much can you rely on that strong culture right now to get you guys back on track?
0: Yeah, well, I think the biggest message Frank gave us on Sunday night was, you know, y'all got till 6 o'clock to figure it out. And after that, we got to move on to Pitt. So I think that's what everybody did. You know, we was watching tape all Sunday all the way till 6. Once 6 o'clock hits, you know, we're moving on and we're going to Pitt. So I don't think anybody's still lingering on that loss. Yeah. I think we're really moving on and, you know, we're ready to face Pitt.
1: Yeah, well, like we said, the defense had a lot of positives in that game, and you played great with three tackles for loss. This is a new defensive scheme, and it's kind of interesting to get your point of view because you were here last year. Now you've got Vince Karras running a different system. How are you enjoying being around Vince Karras and being around this new defensive scheme?
0: Yeah, I think he's extremely knowledgeable, right? Knows exactly what he needs to do to win on defense. And, you know, it just puts everybody in a good, state of mind. I think everybody's confident moving around, knowing the scheme in and out. And, you know, it just makes us fly around and play fast.
1: We've talked to some of the other guys about how he is really good at reading film, watching film, being a teacher. Do you have any examples from kind of interacting with him where he's really helped you personally, just going over film or something like that?
0: Yeah, well, I mean, the biggest example for me is really, you know, teaching us the new playbook, right?
1: Yeah.
0: You know, we installed the whole new playbook, and within maybe 2 or 3 months, everybody on the defense was able to really understand it. And then, you know, we just keep building on that. But I just think his ability to teach and, you know, make people learn football, I think that's what really stuck out to me, how knowledgeable he is, but also how he's able to transmit that knowledge, right? So that's pretty much what I took from him.
1: Yeah, we were chatting with a fellow linebacker of yours, Chris D'Apollonia, last week, and he said something like, I'm just admire how VK teaches everyone to their strengths. Like, he knows his personnel, and he changes the way he teaches the defense based on that.
0: Absolutely. I think that's the biggest part, too. Like, you know, we all have our strengths and weaknesses, and, of course, we're trying to improve our weaknesses. But, you know, really focus on our strong points and make everybody feel comfortable in the defense so that we can play our best football.
1: Yeah. Well, you guys were playing well defensively on Saturday, and we're looking forward to a big game on Thursday.
0: Absolutely.
1: Best of luck against Pittsburgh, and appreciate the time.
0: Thank you. I appreciate you.
2: 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And just before kickoff, we'll break down the ingredients for an Orange win with the keys to the game. 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
9: A Thursday night showdown in the Steel City as Syracuse visits Pitt. Dave Pulaski inside the Learfield Network Studios as we open up the ACC notebook and get you up to date on everything that's going on around the conference for this weekend. 11 other games taking place this weekend, 7 in non-conference action, 4 in conference play. All 17 teams will be in action during the course of the week. We will get things underway on Friday as number 5 Miami heads to Wake Forest to take on the Demon Deacons. The Hurricanes throttling Florida A&M 77-7 last week. They've outscored their first two opponents 122-13. Mario Cristobal in search of his 100th career win as a head coach. He is 99-79, 37-19 at Miami, now in his fifth year as the head coach. Meanwhile, Wake Forest coming off a thrilling double overtime win at Purdue last week, winning 38-36. Gio Lopez scoring the game tying and game winning 2-point conversion in double OT to help lead the Demon Deacons to a 2-0 start for a fifth straight season. And now Wake trying to get their first win against Miami since 1944. They've lost 8 straight meetings, including 0-6 against the Hurricanes as ACC members. Coming up on Saturday, North Carolina visits Clemson as the Tar Heels will look to go to 3-0 on the season under Bill Belichick. The Tar Heels have not beaten Clemson since 2010. They've lost 7 meetings in a row. The Tigers were able to scratch out a 22-7 win against Georgia Southern last week, bouncing back from their blowout loss at LSU in the season opener. And Clemson expected to go with a true freshman as a starting quarterback. Tate Reynolds expected to make his first career start. Christopher Vezina left the Georgia Southern game with an arm injury, but he is listed as available this week. Georgia Tech and Mercer will go head-to-head at noon on Saturday. The Yellow Jackets off to an 0-2 start. They haven't started 0-3 since 1989, taking on a Mercer squad that's ranked 23rd in the FCS, but they lost 20-13 against Furman last week. NC State traveling to Nashville to go up against Vanderbilt. The Wolfpack with a 73-0 throttling of Richmond last week as they put up program records for total offense and rushing offense, over 730 yards in total offense for the Wolfpack in that game against the Spiders, going up against a Vandy team that's off to a 2-0 start this year as they were a victor over Delaware, winning 35-26 last week. And Vandy has won 9 straight home games, their longest streak since the mid-1950s. Other ACC games taking place on Saturday, Boston College will go up against Maine. Florida State travels to number 10 Alabama, and of course, lots of stories surrounding the Seminoles. AD Michael Alford was fired earlier this week after being hired in 2022. The football program has struggled over the last couple of years, going 8-18, including a 1-1 record so far this year. But the Noles did beat Alabama last year in Tallahassee in the season opener. Number 16 SMU will tangle with number 23 Louisville at 3:30 on Saturday in a ranked matchup. SMU 4-0 all time against the Cardinals. Also going on this week, it'll be Cal against Wagner in their first ever meeting. Stanford and Duke homecoming in Durham. It'll be Virginia and West Virginia in the Duke's Mayo Classic in Charlotte. And Virginia Tech and Maryland will go head-to-head in College Park, former ACC rivals getting reacquainted. After this timeout, we'll check in with Steve Angeli for the two-minute drill on the Syracuse Sports Network from Learfield.
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2: Now, time to run the two-minute drill. 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
1: Getting you ready for week number three of the Orange football season, and Steve Angeli is back with us to run another two-minute drill as the Cuse go down to Pittsburgh for another ACC battle, and obviously didn't go your way inside the dome Saturday. Steve, what are the lessons that you take away from that one after getting a chance to watch the film back?
17: Yeah, I think the biggest thing is just taking care of the football, making sure that we do that first and foremost, and finishing drives in the red zone, and really just want to make sure we come away with points somewhere in the red zone, and just making sure we're taking care of the football, protection, and overall we just got to play better, but first and foremost it starts with me and getting us right moving forward.
1: I know a lot of Orange Nation is worried about your health. You took a lot of hits in that game. What would you say to any fan out there that's worried that you're less than 100% right now?
17: I'm all good. I'm 100% healthy, feel good. Just, it's part of the game of football. It's the nature of the business, and I'm all healthy.
1: Yeah, and it is a short week here, turnaround on a Thursday, but do you like that you guys are just getting right back out there and getting a chance to kind of right some wrongs?
17: Yeah, I think it gives us an opportunity as a team to get back out there early and get this bad taste out of our mouth, just moving forward and have another opportunity.
1: I know Fran has talked about the penalties and some things to clean up. What was his message to you guys as a team overall coming off the loss?
17: Yeah, I'd definitely say penalties, taking care of the football and scoring points in the red zone. We got to do those things and making sure that we're emphasizing that this week in practice and doing the things we can necessary to clean that up.
1: You guys obviously have good culture, and that locker room is a tight locker room. Does that give you confidence right now? I mean, adversity is going to happen in any football season, and here we are. It's just week three of the season. How much confidence do you have based on the culture in your locker room that you guys will be fine?
17: Yeah, a lot of confidence. I think we're a group that's built for adversity. We're here to withstand the tough times, and it's only something that's going to bring us closer, and it happens early in the season, but it's something for us to learn from and grow from that and just use it as fuel moving forward.
1: Last one for you, Steve. Fran's talking about Calvin Russell and how he's coming back soon. Give us a little tease. How's he looking on the practice field, and how excited are you to get him out there for real?
17: Yeah, I'm fired up to have him back, here coming up soon. But he looks great, and really just looking forward to having him back out there.
1: All right. I know you're excited to get back out there against Pittsburgh. We appreciate your time, and good luck against the Panthers.
17: Thanks. Go Orange.
1: All right, there's Steve Angeli, kind enough to join us, and obviously looking for a bounce-back performance this afternoon or tonight as the Cuse take on Pittsburgh. We chatted a little bit about Calvin Russell there at the end, and Calvin Russell listed as a game-time decision in the ACC injury report. He's out there doing his normal warm-ups that we saw last week, but not expecting him to be cleared to play as of now. It would be a little bit of a surprise, but just great to see that he is on track for recovering in the next game and returning to the field in the next game against UConn, which will be out of the bye week on October 3rd. So we'll give you some more updates from a personnel standpoint, injury report kind of check-in as we return here. We're counting you towards a 7:30 kickoff from Pittsburgh. 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
1: Orange pregame continues from the Steel City, about 30 minutes or so from the opening kickoff on a Thursday night in the ACC at Syracuse and Pittsburgh tonight. And the Orange are out there warming up down the field to our left. And Tylee Kill is part of the group warming up right now. The Cuse updated their ACC injury report at 5:30, 2 hours before kickoff time, and Tylee Kill still not listed on there, so seems like good indicators for the chances of him being available at the running back position. Remember, Hill was the running back that started the game last week against Cal, broke through for a 56-yard run on just the second play from scrimmage, but pulled up a little bit lame. Fran Brown said after the game he was dealing with a quad issue. And he did tell us on Tuesday night during his coach's show out at Myers Creek in the Inner Harbor that he was not expecting him to play as of then, but it looks like Hill is warming up right now. Calvin Russell also warming up and listed as a game-time decision, but it seems like reports are from Fran Brown and others that his debut will likely be after the bye week on October 3rd, which is still remarkably about 6 months from when he suffered the Achilles injury. So that would be quite the recovery, and we're looking forward, of course, to seeing Calvin Russell on the football field sooner rather than later for Syracuse. We'll continue to work you towards kickoff tonight as the Orange take on the Panthers. We'll hear from both head coaches in just a little bit. Pat Narduzzi now in his 12th season as the head coach of Pittsburgh, and he is 2-0 so far against Fran Brown. The Orange fell on a Thursday night a couple years ago, one of just three losses that season. When they had Kyle McCord at quarterback, that was a forgettable game, but their defense has held up pretty well against this administration of Pittsburgh and Cade Bell as the offensive coordinator. We'll also hear from Fran Brown in a little bit as we continue on Orange pregame here on the Syracuse Sports Network from Learfield.
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2: Dart. 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
27: In the air, what a catch, and he walks in.
2: Accountable.
27: For the pylon, he's in for the touchdown, Orange.
2: Relentless.
27: Throw the end zone, got it away, and the Orange win it.
2: Tough.
27: Throwing right side one-on-one, high in the air, did he catch it?
2: He did.
27: Pressure in his face, throwing to the end zone, back high, it's caught, and the Orange go up three. With just 48 seconds to go. Throw is underneath. It's complete. The ball's on the ground. He's got the 30, the 25 on the left sideline. He's going to score. And the Orange have the lead in the dome.
2: We are the Orange.
27: If ever you're looking forward to a Thursday night game on the road, this week is it. Off a regrettable and forgettable ACC debut in the dome last week, 21-18. The Orange lost to Cal. It's on the road for their annual clash with Pittsburgh. Thursday night, prime time on ESPN as the Orange look to do something here in what has been a house of horrors. They have not won at Heinz Field, Acrisure Stadium, since 2001. Hi again, everybody, and welcome to Orange Pregame. Matt Park with you for game number three of the season. Adam Terry, Tim Leonard will continue with our coverage in just a bit. We'll hear from Orange head coach Fran Brown in a few moments as we get set for this matchup. The Orange entering 1-1. They take on 2-0. Pittsburgh, who is helmed by Pat Narduzzi in his 12th season. In fact, tonight he will move to the sole number one spot for all-time games coached here at Pittsburgh. It'll be his 144th, edging the all-time winningest coach for Pitt football, Jock Sutherland, from back in the day. And Pitt has beaten Miami of Ohio, and then last week outslugged UCF in a slog. It was a game that was delayed originally by lightning. It rained throughout the game, particularly in the second half. And on this new turf at the home of the Pittsburgh Steelers, they survived and held on for the victory. They've beaten Syracuse 11 times in a row here. It's been a tough go for the Orange in general against Pitt, having dropped 11 of the 13 games they have squared off against as ACC brethren. The Orange looking to turn things around in terms of the takeaway department and certainly the penalties. They enter tonight's game as literally the last place team with the most penalties and most penalty yardage of any of the 138 teams in major college football. So looking to see if that turns around. Good one tonight, 7:30. Balmy night. It's muggy, a little warmer than I think we projected. Game time temperature ought to be about 80 degrees. It is starting to darken, and I would not be surprised to see rain over the course of this game, just as Pitt played in its last time out. Let's pick up Narduzzi, who owns a 9-2 record all time against Syracuse, and he and Fran Brown, two defensive-oriented coaches that have hit it off.
3: He's a great football team. Got a ton of respect for Fran Brown and the program he's built going into his third season there. He's built a culture up there of toughness and physicality. You watch how they play. So I can't say enough good things about just who he is, not only as a person, spending time with him down in Amelia Island, just getting to know his wife and everything. Just, good people and one hell of a coach. Again, he's a tough dude. He's a defensive guy. So I think he's got a lot of what we have here. That's what he's trying to build as far as the toughness factor of it. And you watch them play, guys. They play hard. They're tough, they're physical, and they're fast. They got good players, all over the place.
27: It's two programs that have been built in similar fashion over the years. Have played every year since 1955. Syracuse's most often played opponent. This will be meeting number 82. Specifically about the Syracuse personnel, Narduzzi is among those that have identified that the Orange are bigger than maybe they've ever been.
3: Not only impressed with what Fran's done as a coach on the field, but impressed with the recruiting he's done. I just remember last year, pregame and just watching the guys they had out there. They got some great-looking kids on the field. I mean, he's done a great job recruiting up there as well, and I think that's the key to success is, those guys you bring in. I know where it was here back in 2015 when I got here and where it is now, probably the biggest difference.
27: Pat Narduzzi cut his teeth as the defensive coordinator at Michigan State. He's a longtime defensive-oriented coach, hard-nosed, goes back with our friend Scott Schaefer for many years. In fact, his defensive line coach is Tim Doust, who served in a similar role for Schaefer with the Cuse as well. Good to visit with Tim before the game today. They get after the quarterback, they put a lot of pressure on the quarterback, and historically they stop the run, and they're right back at it again. They've played with the lead against two teams that they've overmatched so far, Miami of Ohio and UCF. And as Pitt comes into the game, they are permitting very few rushing yards. They're among the nation's stingiest against the run again this year.
3: I want to be number three or number two or number one at the end of the year. It doesn't matter at that point. But, if you look historically, we're going to stop the run. I mean, historically, we've been, pretty darn good at it. Think of, top 25 rush defense. We've done this, but that's kind of what we do. So that doesn't surprise me at all. Especially with the linebacker core, I told you we had that D-line up front. Brookins, that guy's like, you look at the improvement just he made from week one to week two, just, some of those physical tackles. I mean, that's a safety there. I mean, Chris Brookins had a great day. And Josh Guerrier, same thing. Guerrier, had some really good tackles as well.
27: Those two safeties that he's talking about, Chris Brookins and Josh Guerrier, are tied for the team lead in tackles with 9 stops so far this year. Brookins is a senior and a Pittsburgh native. Pitt has allowed only 23.5 rushing yards per game so far this season. Again, they've played with the lead, particularly when you're overwhelming an opponent. They're not going to run the ball very much as they're trying to pass to get back into the game. That's why we think it's important for the Orange to get off to a good start here tonight. Important for them to protect the passer. Steve Angeli a little banged up, of course, coming off that Cal game, but in there and ready to roll here tonight. We'll hit the injury report in more detail in due time. But first, we visit with Fran Brown about what he thinks will be the key elements for the Orange to pull one off on the road against the Pitt Panthers. We'll have it for you at Acrisure Stadium here coming up. 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
2: It's time for a pregame visit with Syracuse head coach Fran Brown. Let's go inside the huddle with Coach Brown. Here's the voice of the Orange, Matt Park.
27: All right, it's a quick turnaround. The Orange on the road for this Thursday night game at a 1-1 record against 2-0 Pitt. Coach Brown joins us, and Coach, the moment this schedule comes out, you're like, wow, that's going to be a challenge. But it looked like it was welcome this week for you to get to right back on the grass and start to move on from that Cal game.
10: Yeah, exactly. We are on the grass, and excited to play on this grass this weekend. Historical football field, a place. It's a great spot, great atmosphere. Excited to come and compete against Pitt tonight.
27: You've been clear, too, that, hey, you expect a physical game. You wouldn't want it any other way when you line up against the Panthers.
10: No, I mean, it's football. That's what I like. So I'm excited for the opportunity we got to go out here and hit and compete tonight.
27: As you work through some of the things that have popped up this year, I know the penalty part's unsightly. I think you've gone first to the giveaways, right? That's really more impactful in what's held you back.
10: Yeah, I mean, it's hurt. So it's some things that we got to continue to fix and continue to grow in those areas. So we just got to keep grinding and keep plugging away at it, making sure that we've been attacking that all week in practice so that when we get here today, we can hopefully that we can eliminate some of those penalties.
27: Has the bigger part of the interceptions for Steve been something he's seen or the execution and actual delivery?
10: I just think it was a mixture of both. I think it was, when you get hit quite a bit, sometimes that it's an issue that it could go on the quarterback, you know. You never know until you're standing back there and take one of those hits, right? Sure. And take a few of them, but then once you take seven of them, then seeing how that feels after taking seven hits and then just having that opportunity. But I think Steve's tough. He's going to get up, and he's going to play a good game tonight.
27: Yeah, he's never one to shy away. And as we know, there's 10 other people on the field that can impact how the offense moves, right? Whether that's pass protection or being available downfield and that type of thing.
10: Absolutely. So I'm counting on it. It's going to be a fun game tonight. I'm excited. Can't wait to see what our offense does against this dynamic defense and then what our defense does against this elite quarterback.
27: Yeah. Offensively, the myriad of backs, unfortunate to see Tyleek go down the way he did in the first game. Am I right to say that you and Jeff can find different ways to put people in their positions to succeed where they use their strengths?
10: Yeah, absolutely. I think that you just find out what they're doing in practice and being able to move guys around. So we got about three other backs that we can use that'll play here tonight, 3-4. So just going to keep going and see what it takes to just make one more play than them and have one more point at the end of this game.
27: Defensively, the guys kind of showed their stuff. Big plays by Antoine Delorier. He made three tackles behind the line of scrimmage. Chris D'Apollonia, sideline to sideline. Is that, when you think about your linebacker play, is that really what you have in mind?
10: Yeah, those are their physical bunch. I think ever since Gary came back, they even stepped up even more of being just violent. So I'm excited to watch them compete against Pitt's linebackers tonight, and then let's see who can get the most takeaways, right? That's sure. What's going to be the key at the end of the game. It's going to be takeaways, so we got to go out here and compete.
27: What does Gary Bryant being available allow for everybody else? That you're obviously deeper now, and you have three linebackers, really, at least, that you could count on in that area.
10: Well, Gary's just very physical. Gary plays the game. I'm serious. He his life is serious. Everything he does it as if it's his last opportunity. And I think the players see that, and they all gravitate towards that, and they like what Gary does. So that means a lot to him. Football means a lot to him, and he means a lot to our team. So when Gary's out there, it's just another leader on the football field that we're happy to have.
11: Gary Bryant, part of a very strong defensive showing for the Orange against Cal last week. Tonight, it's the Cuse here at Pitt. We'll get more thoughts on the matchup from Coach Brown right after this on the Syracuse Sports Network from Learfield.
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11: Back with Coach Brown, it's the Orange and Pitt in their annual meeting here at Acrisure Stadium. Coach, the kicking game, how are you evaluating it, particularly the when you're lining up for a place kick? What's going well there and what's going poorly?
10: We got to put it through the uprights. I mean, at the end of the day, we just got to put it through the uprights. I think the snap was straight. Well, I don't even think. The snap was good. The hole was perfect. You just got to make it now, right?
11: Another area where you've got depth and options, right, if you needed to?
10: Absolutely. Shea's ready to go, so we'll figure that out. Those guys been competing all day today. I'll probably make a game-time decision to see, but we'll figure that out, how that goes. They're both competing right now to see who'll be the guy today.
11: No, I'm sure you've looked back through every one a million times over, and Alex Bayer's done the same. Obviously, Demetrius Samuel's doing something right. There's been a bunch of penalties on punt returns, and it's cause and effect. I don't know, but this guy can take it to the house at any moment, right? You've got to feel good about that.
10: Yeah, we're excited about him. He's electrifying. He's just a threat. That's something that we need to help get our offense going, to help get the defense going, just the morale of the entire team, the momentum. He's a momentum changer at any moment, so we're happy to have him. And then also Twin. Mm-hmm. Yeah. You know, Twin could do the same thing, so both of those guys are dangerous back there with the ball in their hand, and we just got to hope that the calls are made correctly and that we don't do anything to make them think that it's a call or attempt for it to be a call here tonight, you know.
11: Understood. So. We always see guys on a punt return in particular, they're holding their hands up to just identify, hey, it wasn't me, and the guy got around me without anything untoward in the blocking. Let's finish this with a thought on Pitt, two relatively easy wins for them out the gate. Mason Heinschel, I still think he's just 19 years old, came on strong for them at the tail end of last year. What does he do that impresses you?
10: He's able to extend plays, moves around. He's a lot faster than people think. He can throw the ball. He sees downfield. He scrambles to throw. He's just a good football player. He has a really strong arm, so excited to watch him tonight. I want to see what he does. I hope he's off beat, though, the entire night, but he's a good football player. Happy we get the opportunity to compete against him and this entire offensive staff, the defensive staff, special teams. They do a good job also. So I can't wait to go out and compete against Coach Narduzzi in a few minutes.
11: Yeah, your team can have a role in that, certainly. So here you go, primetime, big stage, ESPN, NFL Stadium on the road. And I know you're looking forward to it. Thanks for the time.
10: I appreciate you, man. Be safe.
11: And as Orange head coach Fran Brown, we'll come back and get it kicked off in just a moment. You're listening to Cuse Football on the Syracuse Sports Network from Learfield.
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20: It's time for today's injury report. Once again, here's Matt Park.
27: All right, on the injury report, officially, actually maybe a little bit better news than we expected. Again, still Calvin Russell, game time decision. We're not expecting him to appear in the game. Can't totally rule it out right at this second. But every expectation is that he'll be available for the Orange after the bye week when they travel to Connecticut for an early October matchup. Tyreek Hill is apparently up. Meaning he's available for the game after his quad or hamstring issue running on the second play of the game against Cal in the Dome Saturday. Again, the Orange have three other backs that they can lean on there, but it wouldn't be a stunner to see Hill available. On the defensive side, no significant changes there, and the Orange, knock on wood, are relatively healthy. For Pittsburgh, the injury loss for them is to wide receiver Malik Knight, banged up with his shoulder in last week's win against Central Florida. Does have seven receptions and a touchdown through two games this year. Fifth-year player transfer from Western Carolina, but he is a no-go today. We do expect that Ja'Kyrian Turner, their leading rusher from last year, 745 yards, will return to the lineup. He did not play against UCF last week, but we'll keep an eye out on him being available today. That is our injury report. We meet the Orange next and kick it off a little past 7:30 tonight. Great to have you with us for Orange Football on the Syracuse Sports Network in Learfield.
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27: Back at Acrisure Stadium here by the Confluence in Pittsburgh. Beautiful night, a little muggy, and awaiting the teams to be out on the field here in just a bit. For Meet the Orange, how about a quarterback comparison? You've got Steve Angeli, who's a fifth-year senior, hasn't played quite as much because he started his career at Notre Dame, where he was a reserve player. He comes into his second season at Syracuse, although limited by injury last year to just the first third of the season. Steve has a career total of 24 passing touchdowns and 6 interceptions, half of those last Saturday in the Dome against Cal. Mason Heinschel is his 19-year-old counterpart. He is a 19-year-old captain here at Pittsburgh, believed to be the first in program history that could say that. Heinschel came on strong at the end of last year, won 5 of the first 6 games that he started. He was their top recruit in last year's class, and I'm told from day one stepped on the field as the best option they had at the quarterback spot. Sophomore from Ohio, and a very mature one. That is Meet the Orange, brought to you by Community Bank and One Group. We're back to get it started after this on the Syracuse Sports Network from Learfield.
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0: 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Now let's go to the Nye Auto broadcast booth alongside former Orange lineman Adam Terry. Here's the voice of the Orange, Matt Park.
1: Once again from Acrisure Stadium, hard by the confluence here in Pittsburgh. Great to have you along with us as we get set for Orange football in a place where it's been very difficult for Syracuse to win historically. In fact, so long ago that my man Adam was on the team the last time, 2001. 2001. Adam, where does the time fly? It's been 11 consecutive losses for the Orange in this building, and they can ill afford one tonight.
2: Yeah, they've got a match early. It's a situation where either opening kick or you go in kickoff coverage, you got to make something happen if you're Syracuse and lift his special teams that Alex Bear is manning for his first time as the Syracuse, or first year as the special teams coordinator. It's going to be, to me, right, you got a match early. Keep this game close within the first half in order to make it into the second and make it a ball game.
1: The crowd is relatively small, but Pitt puts a lot of effort into making this their own on the day of the game. This, as everybody knows, is home of the Steelers. They have worked very well together for many years now, sharing the same facility off campus as well. And then this building, they both played here last weekend, the Panthers beating Central Florida 12-7, and the Steelers playing the Falcons on Sunday, so there was some rain. This is relatively new turf and real grass here, and now Pitt's set to come out of the field through a tunnel with the pyrotechnics and the cheerleaders, and then the band displayed all over the field. So they try to get it going, but they just don't draw that well in this stadium. The upper deck is largely tarped over and has advertising banners and signs instead of people in the seats. Not a huge Syracuse contingent on the road, understandably, on this Thursday night. Among the reasons Thursday night games are difficult, but this week, Adam, I think the sense from everybody was they were dying to get right back to practice and film review on Sunday morning, deal with the nastiness of that California game, which was right there for the taking, and then get ready to try again here on the road.
2: Yeah, definitely for Syracuse, you get about 24 hours to lick your wounds and feel sorry for yourself, and then you've got to move on. You know, it's everybody seems to be relatively healthy coming into this game. We might see Tyreek Hill back out there, which would be a needed surprise. And for Syracuse, it's also going to be it's a good track out there, right? Like, if you're in here in November and December, this field is beat up. I've been here when I played for Baltimore, but this is a nice track, so you know, let's see if we can get that ball down the field at the wide receiver position.
1: If it just came to a matchup of wide receivers, there's not a lot of comparison in terms of the way they're built, these two teams. Pitt has exceptionally small wide receivers, but they can run. Syracuse has bigger wide receivers, and you hope that they can run about as well, but there certainly are bigger targets when you talk about Umari Hatcher and Justice Ross Simmons, and we're all salivating to see Calvin Russell on the field and the impact he can make. I think, again, it's kind of what's going to change it, right? Pick to click and all that. Obviously, you got to cut down on the penalties. Takeaways, we talked about, need to be improved upon, but who, Adam, in your mind, is a playmaker that could be a difference maker in this game?
2: I go back to Steve Angeli. You got to keep the pocket clean. If you keep the pocket clean, we get to see a different Steve Angeli than what we saw with those three interceptions. He showed some promise, but we broke down at the running back position last week in six-man protection. And when the running back breaks down in the six-man protection, he was on the turf quite often.
1: With that opening cloud of smoke starting to dissipate, the band is exiting off the field in an orderly fashion. Let's check in with our man Tim Leonard down on the field. We talked about that turf, Tim. That's relatively new. We got the coin toss coming up, and how muggy slash rainy does it feel at the moment?
3: Yeah, no signs of rain from last week. I think the field turf is going to be fine, but it is muggy down here. They've got all the fans you can have behind the Syracuse bench right now, and as the Orange players walk out of the tunnel, should note Tyreek Hill is dressed, so it seems like he is available. Calvin Russell is in shorts and no helmet on, so as expected from a Syracuse personnel standpoint, we're expecting to see Calvin Russell out of the bye week, and You know, it's a good game day atmosphere down here right now. Certainly not the biggest crowd, but this Pitt faithful is pretty into the game. And just a couple things top of mind for me, guys. I think Syracuse has to get some takeaways in this game. And we chat about this, Matt, off air. Last four ACC games, Syracuse has no takeaways as a defense. That has to change if you want to walk out of here with a victory.
1: Zero. And we're looking down at the coin toss. The Orange travel in white uniforms with orange numerals, orange pants and helmets. Pitt in the Dan Marino, Tony Dorsett era, royal blue and mustard gold with the helmets and pants and blue jerseys. Timothy Hedgepeth is our
4: today's
1: referee.
4: Toss. This side is heads. And this side is tails.
1: Chris D'Apolloni is down there representing
4: Syracuse
1: the Orange as
4: the
1: game captain.
4: Tails.
1: He's a
4: tails
1: Pittsburgh area native.
4: Tails is the call. It is heads.
1: Tails fails for the Orange.
4: The ball. That's what you want to kick. All right, turn around.
1: So they will kick off to begin
4: Pitt
1: the game.
4: Pitt has won the toss and has elected to
1: receive. And you heard Timothy Hedgepeth, who has had a number of Orange games over the course of his career. And so Syracuse will start on defense. And you kind of mentioned, Adam, that the start of the game, always important. It's never not important. But in this one here, it's like you had a bad taste in your mouth off that Cal game. The Orange needs some sort of positivity. And in this case, they put their defense and held Cal to only 250 yards on the field first.
2: Yeah, now Vince Garrison, this defense, I think, throughout the course of the season is going to progress into probably one of the better ones in the ACC and the NCAA. But, you know, this is a true test going on to the road. Are you going to be able to use calls, or are you going to have to use hand signals? What are the little intricacies that you had to work on this week that are going to pay dividends from the first quarter on?
1: Trip Woody has been a regular touchback machine in the dome through two games, but now on the road for the first time. He will kick it off right to left as we view it. We are beyond the end line to the right. If you're watching on television, that's toward the open end of the stadium and toward the river. Pitt will be

0: En garde!
1: U.S. Olympians do it, and so does your college-bound neighbor Jane. Fencing. 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
2: Waiting for television to be ready to join us, and the Orange will fan out to kick it away. The ball's teed up at the 35-yard line. Great to have you with us. Just set to go here in our Nye Auto broadcast booth. Trip Woody with the orange pants and helmets, white jersey, orange numerals. Ball's at the 35-yard line on a green tee, and Woody's set to approach. He's on his way, right foot into it, and the line drive kick toward the end zone is well struck, about 9 yards deep, and it is taken by Robinson for a touchback. So Pitt will have the game's first possession at the 25-yard line, and Mason Heinschelu threw 7 touchdown passes in the season's opening win against Miami of Ohio, leads his team out.
3: Yeah, coming out, Trip Woody decides to go long line drive. He's taking a rocket shot right down the field, trying to put that ball out of the end zone. If he, that's a catch 22. You put it on the goal line, now you got a little bit more extra time to set up the return.
2: For the Orange, Keyshawn Johnson and TK Adelea are the defensive ends. Rashard Perry and Nisi Agavor the tackles, as Mason Heinschel opens in a gun with one running back to his left, tight end to the right, and on first down, he swings a pass to the near side right, where it's caught by Carson Kent. He's got big yardage up the right sideline. Couldn't get him out of bounds. He cuts back into the field to the Syracuse 40 and is tripped up, falling forward at about the 38-yard line in Syracuse territory. A quick hitter to the tight end, Kent. That's more yardage on that play than he had all season in 2 games.
3: Yeah, ball going out into the flats. Antoine Delorier unable to match the speed of Kent.

0: down and understand that ball has to come out. You know, match the hand, take that left hand, put it up in there. Big paw by Keyshawn Johnson. Good rush so far by Syracuse.
1: Slot left formation, working off the right hash. Again, the tight end Kent in motion as Heinzel calls for the ball. Snap is back from Ryan Coretta and a give into the boundary to the right side. Rashard Perry is up to make the hit right away. A loss of a yard back to about the 39-yard line for Damon Ferguson, freshman, who's their top recruit in the incoming class. Third down and 11 to go for Pittsburgh. This would be a huge stop for the Orange, but it may be four down territory for the Panthers.
0: Yeah, we've always known Rashard Perry's explosive. This time he shocks the guard, crosses face, able to get down the line of scrimmage on the outside zone. Fantastic job of splitting the double team by Perry.
1: Second down and 11 from the 39. Pitt moving left to right. Heinzel draws the snap. Looks over the middle with plenty of time. Perry closing in late. Got a hand on him, and Perry rides him down to the turf. It's a sack for Rashard Perry of the Orange on third down and long to begin with, putting Pitt in trouble after a promising opening game for the Panthers. And that'll bring the kicking unit on. It's our first sack of the game, brought to you by Wegmans, teaming up with the United Way for a donation on every Orange defensive sack. You can order pizza, subs, and more game day favorites with the Wegmans Meals to Go app. Wegmans is a proud partner of Syracuse Athletics. So it is a punting situation for the Panthers. They like this newcomer, Gabe Russo. All their specialists are new transfers into the program this year. Widespread formation. Snap is back. Kick is up in the air. And Demetrius Samuel deeks. He lets it go. The ball hits at the 1 yard line and bounds through the end zone for a touchback. So that'll set up the Orange at their own 20-yard line for possession number one. Dodging a bullet there, Adam. Yeah. It was a little scary after that big first gain, a chunk play on the opening play of the game.
0: Yeah, after the blunder on the tackle, Syracuse really dialed it back in. And, you know, they're looking at number 92, Rashard Perry. We know what he's capable of doing. He hasn't been healthy over the last 2 years. But to start off the game like that is a significant positive sign for Syracuse in that defensive line.
1: Here's Steve Angeli, left foot in front of the right as he stands on the short shotgun. Shavane Anderson to his left, opening the game at running back. The snap rolls back to him. Give to Anderson, turns the corner at the right, wide of the numbers, and he's buried at the 21-yard line. Got just one. Last week, Joe Cruz at center had a lot of high snaps. This one was a grounder back to Angeli. Gain of 1 second down.

0: down in nine. Cruz flanked by Funtu Akinchelo on the left, Byron Washington on the right. The left tackle to start is again Naquil Beltran. That's the second game in a row where he has started. And outside right is Cam Pringle. Trey Mack did play a great deal of the Cal game. He just didn't start it. Fran Brown said it was a hand issue. Motion man Matt Outen coming off a game off. Hand off to Anderson. Bump near the line of scrimmage and not a lot there for him. Jimmy Scott, the Buffalo native along the defensive line, makes the hit for Pittsburgh. And the Orange just that quickly face third down and 10. Late flag after the play. This tends to be on the defense after the dust had cleared, and the Orange have been prone to this type of penalty, but I believe this one's on Pitt.
1: After the play, unsportsmanlike conduct. Defense number 32, his first of the game. 15-yard penalty, automatic first down.
0: That is linebacker Jeremiah Marcelin, and back it goes for the Cuse, who pick up the first down. And by hook or by crook, they'll take it here, trying to flip the field. We're just a little less than 3 minutes into the game.
2: Yeah, positive turn of events. Syracuse gets a penalty, able to keep that drive alive. Now what are you going to do with it? Right now, Syracuse three wide. Oh, they didn't mark it off far enough. Now we're up there. We're ready to go. You got one tight end, three wide outs, and you've got a sidecar by Shavane Anderson in the backfield.
0: Up to the 36-yard line we go. First down and 10 for the Orange. Slot left formation. David Clement in motion toward the field. Angeli takes the snap, given to the belly of Anderson, who tries on second effort to cut back into the middle. Nothing there, and Anderson is swallowed up by Braylon Lovelace, the outstanding defensive back and linebacker. He's a thick one for Pittsburgh. 6'2", 225, and a senior from Pennsylvania.
2: Yeah, nice little setup here by Syracuse. They keep Shavane Anderson on inside zone. He presses it. But on the backside, you've got David Clement, who does a great job of blocking the defensive end. That thing, if we run later on in the game, is going to pop out the backside. It's going to be one-on-one with the safety.
0: Loss of two, and now an empty set on second and 12. Anderson deployed to the right. Double tight ends left. Anderson coming in motion. Angeli calls for the ball. He's got it. Four-man rush. Screen pass left for Anderson. At the 30, has the 35. And then near the left sideline is Submarine at the 39-yard line by Marcelin. And a modest gain for the Orange to pick up about six. We figured the screen game will come out a little bit. You know Pitt is going to pressure the quarterback.
2: Yeah, Pitt's going to come after Syracuse. What they do is they take the two tight ends, they put them in the left hip pocket of the tackle, Beltran, and they widen that out. So the first outside tight end blocks down, and then the inside tight end is the lead blocker up.
0: Jawan Johnson out to the right, and we'll come back to the center. It's actually Khalil Stewart who started at center in this game. Just this play. So Cruz did start. Going back to the right, Jawan Johnson, first play in the game, gets in touch on the stiff arm, beats his man up the right sideline, past the 40, stumbles his way close to midfield, and is knocked down just inbounds to the 49-yard line on the right. Gain of 11 on the first down on a little flip out to the right for Jawan Johnson. So just a Joe Cruz did start the game out for that play due to a helmet issue, and Khalil Stewart, the redshirt freshman, got the nod. Now Amari Hatcher into the boundary right as the Orange work off the right hash mark just shy of midfield. First down and 10 at their own 49. No score, just getting going. Little less than 5 minutes played. Out to the wide side right, Cole Weaver into the Syracuse bench. Elijah Washington Baker motions into the middle. Angeli under center draws the snap and gives to Anderson. And has not been much running room between the tackles. Anderson pushes at the left side and gets to the 50 before running into Alex Sanford, linebacker transfer from Purdue.
2: A lot of motion up front by Jeff Nixon. They take the tight end, put him on the ball. But then they have Elijah Washington Baker in the slot. He comes across, goes in the left hip pocket. So it's a single wing to the left side. And then they decide to run power. So that backside right guard, big Byron Washington, pulling and leading up on to the next level.
0: Hatcher left, Weaver right as the Cuse is in the pistol on second down and 10. Angeli takes, throws left side against the rush. Caught there by Myers. Stiff arm near side left. Myers up the left sideline into Pitt territory. Late flag coming in, reeking of face mask at the 35-yard line. And then we're blocked out by the Pitt bench. But the officials will meet. There is a penalty marker down at about the 39-yard line. It was thrown from the back of the defense. Could be holding potentially or on the defense, and we'll have Timothy Hedgepeth.
1: Personal foul, face mask, offense number 0, 15-yard penalty, repeat second down.
0: Well, face mask was right, and it's on the orange. David Clement, the guilty party there, so we'll move it back. Syracuse coming into the game just with unsightly penalty numbers, averaging 128.5 yards of penalties per game, most penalties per game in the country. And obviously that's got to be fixed. Myers still has just the one catch on the season. So it counts, but it's moved back. Remember, he had the drop. It was a little scary in the New Hampshire game. Two receivers each way. Motion man across the formation is Tyshawn Russell throwing underneath. Catch by Anderson. Got inside the numbers of the 50 into pit territory, 45, and then angled right to the 40. I said Russell, but it was Darius Johnson. And he made a nice block on the perimeter, allowing Anderson to slither through and gain ground to the plus 40.
2: Yeah, Syracuse wide receivers, you're trying to get the ball out into space, and it's by an extended handoff.
0: First down and going quickly here. Angeli takes. He's bottled up. Maybe a little miscommunication between he and Anderson. Angeli kept. Maybe should have given, and Anderson just kind of stood there. Gained maybe a yard. Scott chipped him down.
2: Well, Angeli doing the right thing. You're getting a little bit out of nothing and living to play another day, protecting the football, getting down on the turf.
0: Second down, 8. Hatcher into the right side boundary. Johnson is left with Weaver. Hatcher behind the screen and a handoff right side going the other way to Chavane Anderson. Almost an option look. Jimmy Scott stood him up. Anderson gaining a couple to the 37-yard line, maybe 1 yard pickup altogether. Now third down and medium in a scoreless game, 7 minutes in.
2: Well, for Syracuse, I like what they're doing. They're trying to run the football. They're doing it with two tight ends, one tight end, mixing and matching of personnel, but it's similar in theory. You're running outside zone. The strength of the outside zone is push it front side, and then if there's a double team on the backside, you want to put your foot in the ground and get vertical.
0: Fresh
2: Anderson's
0: legs.
2: Been chasing the front. Now he's got to put his foot in the ground.
0: Johnson, the single setback. High snap to Angeli, pulls it down for Johnson, running it right guard, gets by Byron Washington, and shy of the 35, he stopped about the 37-yard line, maybe a gain of a yard. Isaiah Neal plugged the hole for Pittsburgh, senior defensive lineman from D.C. Fourth down, the Orange will stay on the field here, we believe. Just past the midway point of the opening quarter, one possession aside, no score. Not really in field goal range, and the Orange will give it a go. So far on fourth down, just 1 out of 3 this year. Three receivers to the near side left. Johnson the back. Weaver the receiver to the right. Angeli stops the cadence, checks the far sideline for an adjustment. Play clock at 3, at 2, at 1, and they get it off. Angeli to throw, looking left, gunning left, air underneath it, incomplete at the 25-yard line. The target was Darius Johnson of the Deuce, and the Orange turn it over on down.
2: Syracuse throwing the out cut. What's been successful against this Pitt defense is stuff in between the numbers, up, you know, running up the hash with a tight end or a wide receiver. They went and bit on that the first game of the season. Now you got to continue.
0: Timeout on the field with the Orange and Pitt scoreless through one possession apiece. Pitt takes over at its own 37-yard line in just a moment. 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
0: 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And hope you'll head there to find out. The quick version is just kind of freeze your TV really at any point. Once we hit that point on the radio broadcast, unpause your TV and away you go. No score so far. Biggest individual play of the game was Pitt's very first. A swing pass to the tight end along the right sideline, gaining up to the Syracuse 38-yard line, but they stalled. The Orange got a couple of first downs, one by penalty. Steve Angeli, 4 of 5 passing for 41 yards, but the Orange could not convert on fourth down after a 12-play possession. So they turned it over on downs, and now Pitt takes the ensuing possession at its own 37-yard line.
2: A decent start for Syracuse. You want to come out with points on that one. Right now, the biggest thing for Syracuse is you've got to put up points. It can't be field goals. It's got to be 7 points.
0: 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Pitt huddles just behind the ball at its own 37-yard line. And Syracuse playing a 4-2-5 against the Panthers. Chris Peel and Demetrius Samuel are the corners. Davion Kerr and B.J. Long, the safeties. Empty set on first and 10 for Mason Heinchel. 3-by-2 formation for the Panthers. Heinchel brings a man in motion now into the backfield and calls for the ball. He's got it. The give goes to Damon Ferguson, who runs over B.J. Long. But Davion Kerr is there. Comes up to meet him at the 44-yard line and bring him to a stop there. Gain of 7, though, straight up the gut for the freshman Ferguson. Pitt's spreading the field maybe a little bit more than we're used to.
2: Yeah, that's definitely one-on-one. B.J. Long goes up and makes a play right in the B-gap, wraps the ankles up. Kerr comes down. And I think this is the type of defense that Vince Karras is looking for, right? One guy stand him up, the next guy finish it.
0: Lavelle Wright, the back, in a pistol formation with Heinchel. Two receivers come into a condensed formation. Now a man in motion across the formation is Elijah Lagg. Heinchel throwing, settles underneath, to the ball's batted away at
2: what
0: the last
2: play moment.
0: Very good play by Chris Peel. He was draped all over the target, Sincere Lee, and that's a big-time pass breakup for Peel on a crossing route over the middle.
2: Well, you talk about all the preseason accolades, and Peel has been a little bit up and down at the beginning of the season. But this one, locked in, running across the field. They're running a mesh concept off the flea flicker. Able to pull that left hip in, get that right hand across. Fantastic job in man-to-man coverage.
0: Third down 3, Justin Cook the back. He's got just 2 touches so far through 2 games. Third and a long 3, not quite 4. Late sub for the Orange. Jamie Trimble is on the field at a timeout. No, there's a flag just as the play begins. There are people moving on both sides all over the place.
2: Pitt is moving backwards.
0: Yeah. Which is good because it was third and manageable, and now it's going to be third and a little bit longer. Officials taking their time.
1: After further discussion, there is no foul for snap infraction. It's third down.
0: Wow, that's a big bummer for Pitt. Looked like they wanted to maybe go direct snap to the back there, and it was thwarted in terms of the element of surprise by the whistle. So still third down and 4. Now Pitt with significant substitutions, bringing receivers in. Just under 6 minutes to go, opening quarter, and no score in the game. Two receivers stacked to the near side right, the wide side of the field. Heinchel, left foot in front of the right, brings one man in motion. That's Blue Hicks, their leading receiver. And Hicks gets the carry, breaks the tackle through the line. He could be gone. Has the 40, sizes up, though, against Devian Kerr, and then wipes out with no contact, and down he goes. Yeah, it wasn't Hicks, but Justin Cook. And that's that kind of no-contact injury you hate to see. Appears to be okay as he gets up now, but he is kind of limping and hobbling as the athletic trainers come over. And Achilles and ACLs are no-contact injuries. Davion Kerr just breathed on him, and down he went.
2: Yeah, very reminiscent of Tyler Kill.
0: Yeah, same
2: last week, he's in the open. It's a touchdown. He's got the afterburners to get down the field. Unfortunately for him, he goes down. But fortunately for Syracuse, that's a touchdown that really got stopped. So
0: same type of thing, quad slash hamstring, not to play doctor, but that's kind of where he's
2: just on TV, right?
0: As he heads off. And the advances to the Syracuse 33-yard line. So waiting for either team really to get into field goal range. This is almost field goal range for Pitt with 5:48 to go in the opening quarter, no score.
2: And for Syracuse,
0: off the field.
2: For Syracuse, it's gap integrity. Everybody's got to be in the right gap or those things are gashers.
0: First down and 10, David O along the line digging in here. See if they get a pass rush. Handoff on first down goes to the left side, and in the orange plug it there with Chris Peel holding his ground in run support. Stop at the 31-yard line. It's a gain of 2 on the Damon Ferguson carry.
2: Backside end, David Omopariola coming in and making a play, but then Peel sending that back in, setting the edge. It's a corner.
0: Quick snap here. The Orange were trying to get lined up, but Antoine Delorier recovered. He comes up on the tight end Carson Kent and met him just as the ball got there, breaking it up. Delorier on the snap was actually looking to the sideline, and the Orange fortunate in a way. And now Pitt has third down with the line to gain the Syracuse 23.
2: Syracuse getting pressure. They're running a twist up front, but Delorier does a good job of identifying the throw by Heinchel and punching that ball loose.
0: Third and almost 8. Still scoreless. Pitt may attempt a field goal if they don't pick up yardage here. Heinchel back to throw. Rush up the middle. Heinchel puts some air under one coming to the near side for Lee. In the end zone, it threw his hands on the flag route to Lee in the right corner. He was covered by Jay Eugene. And Pitt goes for a shot, but there's penalty markers everywhere. Imagine that. A lot of early flags. ACC referee Timothy Hedgepeth brings his crew together at the 35-yard line. Tim Leonard reporting the first of rain as we reach the 5-minute mark of the first quarter. 10 minutes played, no score here in Pittsburgh.
1: There are 2 fouls by the defense. Holding number 9. That penalty is declined. Personal foul, illegal hands to the face. Number 5, 15-yard penalty. Automatic first down.
0: It's on Antoine Delorier, and it's the second first down by penalty given away by the Orange in this game. So, Adam, we thought, well, it's got to get better. They can't be literally the worst team in the country in penalties, right? But so far it has not, and Pitt moves into striking range here at the Syracuse 16-yard line first down.
2: And the defense of Antoine Delorier, that's an effort play. He's engaged with that. A guy that's about 100 pounds heavier than him, and he's trying to do everything he can to get to the quarterback.
0: Adam Terry Esquire for the defense. First down 10 at the 16-yard line left hash. Mason Heinzel takes the snap, rolls the pocket right, throws underneath where it's caught by Hicks, steps out of a tackle at the 15-yard line, tumbles forward. It was Dapolonia, the Cranberry Township native, who got a piece. He advanced to the 11-yard line, picking up 5. Dapolonia played at the Seneca Valley High School for the Panthers. First team all conference. Second down and 6. Slot left formation. 2 tight ends to the right. Lee out into the right side boundary as Heinchel watches him get into position. Snap to Heinchel. Play action fake. Drops to throw. Steps through the rush. The Orange have him bottled up. He got away from it. Back to the 20-yard line. Throwing near side toward the end zone. It is caught at the 2. And an immediate tackle by Samuel. Sincere Lee is buried, but he's got the first down. A gain of 9 to the 2-yard line. And it's first and goal for Pitt.
2: Great, great four-man pressure. They're bottling him up. And right at the end of the play, a little bit more effort by Pitt allows Heinchel to get outside the pocket.
0: Still no score. 11 minutes played. Quick snap to Heinchel. Give on the left side to a spinning Lavelle Wright. He got hammered and took a loss of a yard pushing the left side as the Orange got in there quickly. Gary Bryant among those bringing the wood.
2: Yeah, Delorier first down contact, and then Bryant coming up and making the stop. Great play by those linebackers.
0: Second down and goal from the three. It would be a win here if the Orange could keep Pitt out of the end zone on this possession and force a field goal attempt. Ball's right in the middle of the field, almost a two-point conversion type look here. Double tight ends to the right. The Orange stack the line of scrimmage, and Heinzel calls for the ball. He takes, he hands it off to right, pushing it left guard, bounces off a man, and into the end zone. As the lights go out and dim here, he ran right by DeLaurier and looked like maybe Ryan. Both got a chip, or actually B.J. Long, both got a piece of him, but right is in the end zone. The transfer from Western Kentucky, getting his first stats of the season, has scored to put the Panthers up 6-0. Comes in 3:06 of this opening quarter, and out for the extra point, Antonio Chata. Out of the hold of the backup punter, the kick is up and through for Chata, giving Pitt a 7-0 lead. In a way, it's a swiftly moving opening quarter, just three possessions total. See if the Orange can answer Pitt's scoring drive with one of their own. This one, 9 plays, 63 yards to get Pitt in the end zone. 3 minutes and 26 seconds off the clock on the rushing touchdown by Lavelle Wright. It's Pitt 7 and Syracuse nothing. Orange football when we come back on the Syracuse Sports Network from Learfield.

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7: 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So far, the Orange not quite succeeding just yet at 3:16 of the opening quarter here at Pittsburgh. Panthers fashioning a 9-play, 63-yard drive. They have now run for 28 yards in the game to Syracuse's 2. And it's a 7-0 pit lead on a short touchdown run by Lavelle Wright, 6-year player from Louisville. Orange set to get this next kickoff from another of the kicking specialists that's transferred into Pittsburgh this year, Sam Hunsaker, comes from Northern Arizona, and he's got the ball teed up from 35. Got to respond, right, Adam?
8: Yeah, it's a must. I mean, it's physical out there in nature, but, you know, this is one where Syracuse has to exploit this pit special teams, especially on this kickoff, for a big return. Miami did a first play of the game in the first game.
7: Anticipating the kickoff, have Darian Williams and Davian Kerr back to receive in front of us to the right. And the kick is about a yard into the end zone. And bringing it out is Williams, wide of the numbers of the 10 to the 15, where he meets resistance. And folded over there at the 15-yard line.
8: Wait.
7: Flag on the play back at the 30. Good kick coverage for Pittsburgh.